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8: Tonight, expect partly cloudy skies with a low around 55 degrees and a northwest wind around 5 miles an hour diminishing in the evening. Tomorrow, skies will be partly sunny with a high near 81 degrees. A southwest wind around 5 miles an hour will develop later in the day. Tomorrow night, expect showers after 8 p.m. with a low around 56.

0: He's here. He's here. Now, broadcasting from the underground command post, deep in the bowels of a hidden bunker, somewhere under the brick and steel of a nondescript building, we've once again made contact with our leader, Mark Levin.
1: What's up, America? The left within the Democrat Party are trying to reimagine a new America, their version of America, and it's a really bad idea. Anyway, welcome back, familia. I am Rich Valdez, Valdez with an S, your liberty-loving Latino amigo. That is a nickname given to me by the great one, Mark Levin. I'm filling in for the great one, Mark Levin, this evening. He is in Israel. He's alive and well. He's kicking. He's doing what Mark Levin does, and he'll be back with you very soon. Excuse me. But I wanted to, like Jay-Z said, allow me to reintroduce myself. My name is Rich Valdez. I'm the host of a show called This Is America. Before that, I was Mr. Call Screener on the Mark Levin Show, hosted a show on the world-famous WABC radio in New York City before that as well, or at the same time, actually. And now I have a show on Roku TV on En Español, believe it or not, of all things, on Roku's Festiva TV channel. So you can check me out in all of those places. And we're talking about the left. And I'm going to get into the Iranian stuff, right? All of that crazy and what's going on. But Speaker Mike Johnson today, he made a comment that I thought was really interesting. And I think our fantastic executive producer, Rich Cementa, has it lined up. Go for it.
2: And these kind of people have been popping up. You've been hearing me say for weeks there are many Mamdanis popping up all around the country. It is a dangerous thing. This is not a joke. We are in a fight right now to save the republic. And every American needs to take this seriously. You need to wake up. This upcoming midterm election is not the midterm elections of years ago. This is going to decide the direction of the country. Are we going to maintain our status as a constitutional republic on our 250th anniversary? Or are we going to make a new choice and go down some road towards a communist utopia? That's the choice right now. We've been saying for months it's a contrast election. We've been saying it's a contrast between common sense and crazy.
1: Common sense and crazy. Good versus evil. Right? And that's where we are. That's Speaker Mike Johnson at a press conference this morning. Are we going down a communist utopian road? And, of course, we're going to get to your calls, your thoughts, your comments, your opinions. 877-381-3811, 877-381-3811, if you want to disagree, if you're on the lefty side. Always moving those guys to the front of the line. But I want to stay on this, and I rarely in a three-hour show am I going to talk about the same thing for 3 hours. Right now we're at an hour and one segment, and I'm sticking with this because I feel like this is where we need the most fire lit under our seats, right? Mike Johnson, Speaker Mike Johnson, I think he nailed it right there, right? President Trump is fighting some very, very big battles for us in this war, ideological war. And he's doing a lot of heavy lifting. And this is one of those things where we can't, it's not a spectator sport. This is all hands on deck. We've got to get involved. And, you know, years ago I used to say that, and I would get calls. People would call me and say, oh, but Rich, I'm retired. I can't. Oh, but Rich, I've got small kids. Oh, but Rich, this. And I would come up with a way that they could help. Now I'm taking it a step further. Not saying everybody's got to run for office. I'm saying everybody's got to do something. And a lot less passive than you used to be. So before, if it was write a check. No, don't write the check. All right, write the check and get your hands dirty. That's what I'm saying. Time to do more. If you can. If you can't, don't. Listen, I understand that too. Right? Some people are not meant to win. Some people are willing to give it all away. I've seen it time and again. I've experienced these things in my own life, right, where I've seen people say, you know what, I give up. And they just bow out. They're like, look, if my kid wants to dye her hair blue, if my whatever wants to do this, if my neighbor wants to do that, let go, let God, you know, whatever. And they just bury themselves in a drink, in a book, in a cigar, whatever it is, and they just check out. If that's you, then that's you. But I know so many of you are not that person. I know so many of you have a fire in your belly for this country and for the nostalgia of yesteryear. I think people like the idea of how they grew up, of how things were better. And now we're at this crux, right? This crossroads where we're dealing with people that have grown up with phones in their hands, with touch screens. And I'm not belittling these people. I'm just making a statement of fact, an observation, that there are people who genuinely don't like America and what America stands for. There are people that think that the government should be in charge of stuff. And that is a scary proposition, my friends. It really is to me. Right? So I want you to stick with me for the next 2 hours. Get comfortable. Put your feet up. Crank up the volume. This is the best next 2 hours in talks radio. Talks. In talk radio you're going to hear. Not because I'm here, but really because of you, right? Mark's audience. You guys are terrific, and we're going to get to your calls in a little bit. But when it comes to these ideas, right, good versus evil, good ideas versus bad ideas, I say, look, love your neighbor, love your fellow man, but don't love bad ideas. We can and should always discriminate against bad ideas. Learning how to separate the two might be a little bit of a task for some people, but it's a task that I say is worth taking on. Our civil society truly depends on our ability to sit at a restaurant, to go to a doctor, to a bank, without worrying about getting canceled because

became normalized and celebrated in the last several years. Thank God President Trump, in the Forum of Government, pushed back on that. Other pro-family organizations pushed back. Churches pushed back. Activists like you all over the country pushed back. Super important. And I think we're now back at a place where most people, and by most I mean 6 out of 10, maybe I'm right, maybe I'm wrong, but I would say most people disagree. And they say, or they would agree, right? They disagree with drag shows for kids, and they agree with me and with you. And I think that's a good thing. Now, I'm not basing this on anything other than anecdotal evidence, but it's super important that we focus on these things, because there's the big number, right? The nationwide survey, and, 1,000 likely voters from everywhere in America. And then there's the more localized stuff. And some people are willing to throw New York, California, Chicago by the wayside, while others are saying, look, let's fight for them. And that's an age-old battle that's been going on since Haley Barbour ran the RNC. So I've seen that happen a million times. And I think it's important for us to... You need those people, right? You need the people that say, let's have the rally in the South Bronx at Crotona Park. Let's do it. In the face of the consultant that's telling them, that's a lot of money for security, that's a lot of money for whatever, it's going to be a waste of time, it's a lot of resources, you could be somewhere else where you know you could shore up the votes. But what did El Trumpito, Donaldus Magnus, the 45th, the 47th president of these United States, say? He said, we're doing the rally. I'm just paraphrasing, right? I'm making this up as I go along. I don't know what he said, but I know he was there, because I was there, and I saw him there. We need those people that see the bigger picture, that are willing to take the risk, that have the balls to put them on the line to say, let's go. And we also need to pay attention to how people move. It's not lost on me that when I was a little kid, there was this big development in Brooklyn called, I think it was called Trump Village, right? And I think it was built by Fred Trump. And then as a little kid in the 80s, Fred's son, the Donald, became this huge mogul. He was everywhere. He was, I'm going to use the word pimp. It's probably the wrong word, but he was pimp. And he was, you know, I mean that in the nicest sense of the use, right? In the most colloquial street, urban terminology. And he was just a really cool guy. He was a rock star. And I remember watching Trump become this ubiquitous name in New York and then in Atlantic City and all over the place, right? I mean, the brand was huge. And in hip-hop videos and everything else. And then, I don't know, some years ago, Trump left New York. And he made Mar-a-Lago his principal residence. And I thought, man, Trump leaving New York. You know, I mean, there's a bunch of buildings that say Trump on them in New York. And it was an interesting thought for me to think, wow, I get it, Florida's beautiful. But why? Why would you make... You know, that big of a move. You don't need to. You're running for president. You could live in the White House. I get it now. There's a lot of reasons to it, but one of the main ones is New York is falling by the wayside. Now, Trump didn't give up. He tries to get involved. He tried to stop Mamdani. I may not have agreed with his tactics in how he tried to stop Mamdani, but whatever the case is, we end up in this place where we have to ask ourselves, do we cut bait or not? And I have to say, or not is the answer. You can't cut bait on New York. Why? Because, yeah, it's losing its luster as the economic capital of the planet and all these things. Sure. And maybe, you know, we're going to see it go through some change under Mamdani. And sure as heck, I've seen it go through some changes. Some of you might recognize me from radio or from television, or like Newsmax. And I was doing a Newsmax thing the other day. And I was walking to the on-location studio, and there was a cart. I don't know if it was selling hot dogs or if it was selling halal, but I know the guy was sitting on a milk crate, and he was blasting this, sounded like, I guess, like the call to prayer, but like in a song. And when I say blasting, I mean not like on a radio while he was working, that other people could hear. I mean, blasting on a huge speaker. And I thought to myself, is that necessary?

0: You know, I listen to Christian music every now and again in my car and whatnot. I might even play it loud in my car with my windows open and my sunroof open. But it's never like I didn't get an extra speaker attached to a car battery to amplify it. That's what he was doing. And it just did not look like the Manhattan that I knew growing up. So, do we cut bait? I say, absolutely not. We can't. Because this is, I'm going to say, Custer's last stand, right? New York, places like that. We've got to make a change in these places. We've got to hold on and then gain. Otherwise, we all fall by the wayside, right? Anyway, your calls, and I have a clip from Harry Enten, who's going to explain. He's the CNN data analyst. He's going to explain why Democrat socialism has become more palatable, more popular than traditional Democrats. Don't go anywhere. I'm Rich Valdez, filling in for the great one.
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0: Radio Familia. It's Rich Valdez filling in for the great one, Mark Levin. Make sure you give me a follow on the social media at Rich Valdez. 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But I want to get into this conversation a little bit deeper. We've been talking about this expansion of the radical left, democratic socialism. Zoran Mamdani, just smile and nod, put your hand over your heart, and tell people how much you love collectivism. And it seems to be working for him. Now, some people think they're immune, that this stuff is just happening in blue cities and blue states and blue this and blue that. But I would say, hang on to your hats, folks, because I don't think it is. Now, let us turn to Harry Enten. Now, even a broken clock is right twice a day. Harry Enten is the chief data analyst at CNN. And CNN is, you know, fake news for the most part. But Harry Enten seems to, you know, to quote Jay-Z again, men and women lie, numbers don't. He seems to always have a way with explaining the numbers. Listen to this.
1: Well, among Democrats themselves, the Democratic Socialists of America have a higher net favor rating than the Democratic Party does, at least those who are members of Congress. I mean, just take a look here. Dem Socialists of America, plus 17 points. Democrats in Congress, plus 4 points. No wonder that Dem Socialists are getting nominated across the political map in different primaries, because simply put, they are more popular than the Democrats currently in charge.
2: Okay, wow. I'm just thinking back to when I was sitting here and Zoran Mamdani was sitting there when he was running, and I asked him about capitalism.
1: Yes.
2: And he had no problem saying that he had real issues with it. Okay? He wasn't afraid to say it. By the way, he ended up winning. It didn't hurt him. How do Democrats today view socialism compared to capitalism?
1: There's a reason why it didn't hurt him, and that is simply because this is one of the biggest political changes I've seen during my lifetime. Match up socialism, capitalism among Democrats. You go back 16 years ago, 2010, capitalism and socialism right there, favorable rating, 51%, 50%. Look at it now. Socialism clearly in the lead among Democrats. 66% of them view socialism favorably. Just 42% view capitalism favorably. No wonder Mamdani had no problem blasting it.
2: Which is fascinating, because when you look at races coming up in New York, you've got a big one up in the Bronx, and you've got Zoran Mamdani endorsing a Democratic Socialist. Hakeem Jeffries not going with the more traditional incumbent. So there are two big races involving Democratic Socialists coming up in New York that Mamdani's endorsed. Tell us something we don't know.
1: I'll tell you something you don't know, and that is that the Democratic Socialists are likely to win one of those races, the one down in Brooklyn, going to beat the Brooklyn Borough President. You take a look there, look at that, an 81% chance to win in Brooklyn. And in Northern Manhattan, at this point, a 52% to knock off an incumbent, Espelot. Unbelievable.
0: Unbelievable is right. Now, Espelot, also known as Espaillat, this guy is Dominican. He's in a very largely Dominican district, and yet here they came, the DSA, the AOC of Washington Heights came and stole this from him in a primary. Now, if you remember, AOC did the same thing to Crowley, Pelosi's number three guy. And back then, people were like, oh, there's no way. She's a bartender. There's no way she's going to do anything. That was 8 years ago, my friends. She's, on many occasions, been the number one fundraiser in Congress, only to be beat out every now and again by Ilhan Omar and a handful of others. This is not stuff I'm making up. This is the real deal. And this is the double-edged sword of, you know, I say AOC and her policies are all out crazy, and I poke fun at her all the time, because she's been dodging me since day one. When she was running, she wouldn't come on my show. When she won, she wouldn't come on my show. I was a local radio host in New York City at the time, and guess what? She's been running ever since. This is what they like to do. They run away because they know that they can fool people, throw the rocks, and run away. Well, I want to know what you guys think about that. Are the socialists taking over? Do you buy what they're selling? 877-381-3811. It's Rich Valdez in for the great one.
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11: Tonight, expect partly cloudy skies with a low around 55 degrees and a northwest wind around 5 miles an hour diminishing in the evening. Tomorrow, skies will be partly sunny with a high near 81 degrees. A southwest wind around 5 miles an hour will develop later in the day. Tomorrow night, expect showers after 8 p.m. with a low around 56.
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1: This is every election's important. We're doing very well. They want a lot of communists to come in. I'm saying it a little bit differently, but the people that they're pushing are communists, and this country is not going to have communists.
2: That is El Trompito today on Capitol Hill before his luncheon shouting match with Senate Republicans. He says that the Democrats are pushing communists and we're not going to have it. I want to know what you think. Let's go to the phones. I like to call it Open Phone America. And we've got plenty of people on the line here. 877-381-3811. Let's see. Where do we go? We go to Robert in Odessa, Texas. Line 5. Go right ahead. You're on with Rich Valdez on the Mark Levin Show.
3: Yeah, good evening, Rich. Thank you very much. Thank you very much for taking my call. I think history has shown that communism, as well as Sharia law, is totally incompatible with our founding documents, our history and culture. For example, under Stalinism, Leninism, Pulpitism, Maoism, 100 million people were starved to death, tortured, or killed.
2: Mm-hmm.
3: And so my question is, why doesn't the administration have a daily press conference and education program to educate the people about the evils of these beliefs? And then my second comment is, which is a little more controversial, why doesn't President Trump invoke the 1954 Communist Control Act and do whatever is legally possible to have these people, you know, removed from office who are promoting this doctrine, which is, and so on and so forth, and because it was declared back in 1954 that the Communist Party was outlawed.
2: Right. Well, I'll answer them one by one. So the first part is, I think in large part what you're talking about, this public education campaign against communism, I believe that's our job. I wake up every day trying to make sure I earn my keep in doing that job. And I think that is all of our job. It's incredibly important that we all do that. And I think part of the problem is that we think other people should do it. It should be the government. It should be the president. It should be the political action committees. And my belief is you need to become the political action committee. You need to start small, and in 15 years you'll have, you know, a $1 billion pack or whatever, right? That's my belief, that we have to become, like Gandhi said, the change we want to see in the world. Number two, Communist Control Act of 1954. It's a paper tiger at this point. Back in the 60s, there was a lot of repealing of the mechanisms to make it punitive, because they were saying that it's my choice to become a communist, and if I want to be a communist and I want to put the Communist Party USA on a ballot, guess what you're doing if you don't let me do it? You're violating my First Amendment rights. So because of that, it's almost an unenforceable law. Maybe the great one, Mark Levin, has something different to shed on that. But in the 60s, and again during the Clinton administration, they've taken pretty much all of the enforcement mechanism out of that. If there's something there, hopefully Todd Blanche will find it, and he'll be using it left and right. Robert in Odessa, Texas, thank you for the call. I appreciate you, brother. Let us continue. I want to go to the middle of the country, Cleveland, Ohio. Let's check in with Sally. Sally, you're on with Rich Valdez, Mark Levin Show.
4: Thank you, Rich. I just want to comment about the spreading of the union between the socialists and a lot of the Muslim blocs, and the fact that once they get a foothold in even like a small town or little mayors or whatever, they will use a primary and they'll get their candidate. And what happens is Muslim turnout is ranked at 97%. And so even though an establishment person might normally have won, they're able to win out. And it's growing all over the country. It's
2: sure. Not well, just, I mean, Sally, what you're describing is they're winning. They're winning at politics. They are selling their message to more people. They are showing up in bigger numbers. They have bigger families. They're creating more voters. They're the fastest growing religion in America. I can't be mad at them for any of those things. I'm going to make a few points. Number one, I grew up in Brooklyn, New York, with a lot of Jewish people, but there were also a lot of Muslims, a lot of Haitians, a lot of people of many different faiths and many backgrounds. And guess what? Never had a problem with anybody. I don't remember having, I don't believe we today, we have a Muslim problem. I know a lot of people push back on this, but I don't. We've been around Muslims our whole life. At least I have. It's now that we have a new brand of fundamentalists that even Muslims in the UAE, for example, are now saying you can't go to school. They're not paying any student aid for their students to be educated abroad in the UK because they feel that they will be radicalized by the fundamentalist Muslims in the UK. And those are Muslims saying that, right? So there is a problem within the radicalization of Islam. And I think that is a problem, right? And those are the ones that are trying to overtake things and not believe in a democratically elected society and whatnot and do what they do. And many of them espouse Marxism. And that is a big problem. So I get what you're saying, but it's back to what I'm saying. It's we have to do better. Right, for everybody that's like, well, I chose not to have kids. Well, then I'm blaming you. I'm blaming everybody listening didn't have kids. Because you know what? The people out there that are having lots and lots of kids have lots and lots of voters, and now they're at 97% turnout when they show up. I mean, look at how quickly little Mogadishu, right, the Somalian community, was able to take over an entire city in Indianapolis, and then in many ways an entire state. Just by existing, just by being there, and pushing their agenda. That's what I'm telling us to do. Just exist, just be there, and let's push our agenda. Sally, thank you for your call. I appreciate you. Let us continue. Where do we go now? Let's go to Robert. Robert's in Santa Clara, California. Robert, you're on with Rich Valdez. Go right ahead. Mark Levin Show.
5: Hey, Mark. How you doing? I've got simple majority victories, and You get the whole cabinet become, socialist or communist or whatever. But we have inalienable rights, and it's where we need to take these things to the Supreme Court. Can't be, lukewarm about this because we're getting disenfranchised in fear.
2: Well, let's talk about that. Which right in particular is being disenfranchised? Let's start there.
5: Well, if you lose what are the 49% of the people in New York who don't want this? They're going to get tyrannized by what? These evocations of, these radical appraisal assessments. You got a few bum toilets. We can seize your building. Even Newsom wants to do, he's for the 50% death tax, which is getting rid of the stepped-up and basis. He's going full-blown commie. It's only when grandma dies that the domino falls. And the socialists, they want to tax you. They want to get a takings, which is eminent domain would protect you. You need a two-thirds majority, and it's a big deal if the train wants to go through your town. We have a different dialectic here. It's based off Christianity. Thou shalt not steal. Thou shalt not covet thy neighbor's goods. Okay? Communists don't like that because they want it now, tomorrow. They don't want to even have a five-year plan. They want it. Okay, Mondoni, he said bad stuff like, we're going to have a supermarket where no one's abused and you're going to have these pensioners. Well, what did John Prestamatidis and Ruben Luna ever do to his people? He doesn't treat them bad. And all those bodega owners. I mean, you can police. I mean, you can make claims on the rogue bodega owners, like got like child labor going on or something going on like that. But we don't need to compete with them because we're just two democratic pet projects away from basically expropriating what middle class equity in their homes or taxing the wealthy's what paint collection that they got to go get a bank loan. So put them in debt to write the check. This is insanity.
2: Right. I don't disagree with you. I agree with you. I just think in large part what's happening is we're making esoteric arguments and these people are shooting us with live ammunition. and we have to actually, I'm not saying shoot back, right? But I'm saying we have to engage in the way that they are. So right now this is a political battle royale where they're out there gaining people, right? Zoran Mamdani is a rapper. He's out there. He's in every parade with all-out crazy AOC, with Bernard Sanders. Healthcare is a right. He's out there doing what he's got to do. And where are our rock stars? Are we producing new rock stars? Populist rock stars, right? Because that's what he is. He's a populist, but he's skewing Marxist left. Trump is a populist that skews conservative right. So we need more of that, right? We need more Marco Rubios and more of what's happening in our movement in more places. And we're just not seeing that level of communicator out there making the case to push back. Now, we saw it in L.A., and I give Spencer Pratt all the credit in the world for doing exactly that, right? Using his gravitas as an actor. It was a real yeoman's task that he did. And we need 1,000 more like him in order to start competing with the likes of Graham Platner and Daria Lisa, no sé qué, and these other people. But Robert, I hear you loud and clear, and I appreciate you, brother. Thank you for your call. Mr. Producer, am I permitted to keep going? Sandra, Guttenberg, New Jersey. By the way, when I moved from Brooklyn, New York to New Jersey, I moved to Guttenberg, New Jersey. Sandra, go right ahead. You're on with Rich Valdez.
6: That's so funny, Rich. I don't know. You probably don't remember me, but I remember you. I went to Northdale, New Jersey to meet Mark Levin with his book On Power. And you were there, and we had a nice conversation, and I said, oh, this guy's great, you know, and I even took your card, and I have you on my phone. You're very personable, very smart, and it's so nice to talk to you.
2: Thank you. I do remember you. Now that you've reminded me, I remember your voice. Sounds like you're from Brooklyn.
6: Well, yes, I am originally from Brooklyn, then I moved to Philadelphia, then Boston, and then we ended up
2: Well, thank God you didn't get that Philly accent.
6: but you know why I'm calling, Rich? Because I was hoping maybe you can express this to Mark. You know, I'm really concerned about the Jewish people and what's happening. Every time I turn on the radio, all I hear is everybody hates the Jewish people. Hate, hate, hate. Now look, you know, a lot of people may not like the Jewish people, but a lot of people don't know any better. Then they hear all this rhetoric, and they can be influenced to think the wrong way. So I'm concerned that it's a little overkill. It's important that we hear what happened in the coffee shop. Mm-hmm. We need to know all these things that are happening. But it's like, I feel it's like T-O-O, too much overkill, talking about the Jewish people in Israel. It's like overkill. That's my concern.
2: Well, you know, if it didn't happen as often as it does, Sandra, there would be no need to discuss it. But like you mentioned, Dan Goldman in the coffee shop and all these other incidents, it's a popular thing. Just imagine that. Think of a time when a business would go on social media, something that's so provable, and say, we weren't even here for the refund. We're going to give you the refund. We don't want your money. We don't like your kind. Go drink your genocide juice elsewhere. I mean, that's just insane to me. It's bad business. But that's where we are. We'll talk about that a little bit more on the other side. Sandra, thanks for the call. Jim and Craig, stick with me. We're coming right back. It's Rich Valdez in for the great one.
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0: about the New York crisis. Nice to mention that. Are you worried at all about the influence of the Democratic Socialists in primaries there and across the country?
1: Well, there are four races in New York City, and I'm standing behind every single one of those races that involve an incumbent, of course, and that's Adriano Espaillat, Dan Goldman, Yvette Clark, and Grace Meng.
2: Well, that is Congressman Hakeem Jeffries yesterday, and he wouldn't say if he was concerned about the rise of socialism, but he did say he was standing with a bunch of people that, at least half of them, that lost last night. And that is the topic of concern today with Hakeem Jeffries. As bad as he might be, he's on the run, right? He's on the run. He's moving scared because the AOC all-out crazy wing of the party is out to get him. I want to know what you guys think about this before I move on to some other topics like Iran, Cuba, and a potential cure for a very detrimental disease. Listen, the upcoming hour of this show is... I've saved the best for last. So if you listen to any hour of the show, you want to listen to the next hour because I've saved something in my back pocket and I can't wait to get into it. But right now, I want to hear what you think about this. Let's go to line three, Portland, Oregon. Jim, go right ahead.
3: Can you hear me?
2: Yes,
3: sir. Are you there?
2: Oh, Jim, make your point.
3: I had it's kind of a whimsical thought. It's actually on reparations, and I think the best case that could be made for it is if we do reparations for Lyndon Johnson's Great Society programs, which really was a major blow to the good demographic statistics in the African American family. It caused things to go downhill. I'm being whimsical, but maybe the issue ought to be forced. I got a feeling the Democratic Socialists would not vote for something like that. But, all this omniscience that they pretend to have, there's some big gaps in it, and they get it wrong sometimes.
2: Yeah, well, I don't know. Right now it seems like they're getting, obviously they get everything wrong, but when it comes to winning elections and winning people over, especially unwitting people, that... are already in alignment with them when it comes to the 12 years of public education, maybe coupled with three or four more years of post-secondary college education. They already hate America when they come to the table, when the Zorons of the world and the AOCs of the world make these little videos and get to them at a different level on social media and meet them where they are. And then voila, it's a lifestyle brand, hating America. Hating America's allies. It's kind of what they do. Where reparations fits in, I don't know, and I don't think it does. But Jim in Portland, thank you for your call, my brother. Let us continue. Let's see, where do I go here? Robert, Yonkers, New York, go for it.
4: Hi, good evening. The Mondamis, the socialist communists, don't sell the steak. They sell the sizzle. The steak is rotten. They just sell the sizzle. And that is a sales technique. There's somebody that referred to Mamdani as a kingmaker today, and that's giving him way too much credit.
2: Yeah,
4: all he did was put lipstick on a whole bunch of pigs, and that's all he did.
2: Yeah, right, you're right. And listen, I don't want to downplay it, but I do agree. Kingmaker, I wouldn't say so. But do I think that he can achieve that status? Can he be the next Bernie Sanders? Can he be the next face of... the progressive socialist, whatever wing of the party? Yeah, I think he's it. He's pretty much the it kid in town. And, you know, we've got to start asking ourselves questions like, are we being effective in our communication? Because he's definitely stepped into the next century. We have to make sure we've done the same. Robert in Yonkers, New York, thank you for the call. And let's see, one more. Craig. Oh, Craig, shoot. All right, Craig, you got to give me 10 seconds because the music's going to play. All right,
5: yeah,
2: just put Craig back on hold because he didn't do it quick enough. All right, amigos. Big, big, big developments in a medical study that just came out. A very, very serious illness has, I think, been cured. We're going to get into that and a bunch of other things on the other side. It's the Mark Levin Show with me, Rich Valdez.
5: Hey everybody, Bubbette here from Bubba's Bar and Grill at Newberry Harbor, right across from the town docks. 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
10: A suspect may have been located. I'm Lisa Lacerra, Fox News. Kansas City police say they may have found the body of a shooting suspect.
11: Oscar Sanchez Munoz is believed to have fired a gun into several cars last week. Police say five people were shot by the suspect. One of them died. The body was found in the basement of a burned-out home with clothing similar to what Munoz was wearing at the time of the shootings. Police say it may have been Munoz who started that fire, but a cause has not been confirmed. The manhunt that ensued after the shootings caused safety concerns in and around Kansas City, which has welcomed foreign tourists as a World Cup venue.
10: Fox's Colonel Scott. UN Ambassador Mike Waltz with a warning for Iran as nuclear talks have begun.
12: As the president has repeatedly said, if they don't live up to their end of the bargain, if they don't negotiate in good faith, they don't aren't prepared to finally give up this obsession with a nuclear program, they get slapped back on.
10: On Fox's The Story with Martha McCallum, earlier today, the president met with NATO Secretary General Mark Rutte to discuss the alliance's commitment to the Iran conflict. Rutte disputed the president's claim that it's not doing enough to help the U.S. Back-to-back powerful earthquakes have rocked Venezuela, collapsing buildings in the capital of Caracas. The U.S. Geological Survey says the first quake had a magnitude of 7.1, the second a magnitude of 7.5. President Trump speaking now at the Great American State Fair as he kicks off the America 250 celebration on the National Mall.
13: There has never been anything like the United States of America, and together we are making it bigger and better and stronger and far more exceptional than ever before.
10: The evening features musical performances, military flyovers, and representation from every state. 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
21: Tonight, expect partly cloudy skies with a low around 55 degrees and a northwest wind around 5 miles an hour diminishing in the evening. Tomorrow, skies will be partly sunny with a high near 81 degrees. A southwest wind around 5 miles an hour will develop later in the day. Tomorrow night, expect showers after 8 p.m. with a low around 56 degrees.

0: broadcasting from the underground command post, deep in the bowels of a hidden bunker, somewhere under the brick and steel of a nondescript building, we've once again made contact with our leader, Mark Levin.
1: So we're celebrating 250 years of America, and I ask you, or I say to you, I submit to you, we either commit to leaving those that will come after us a better America, or we don't. It's that simple. Good evening, America. I am Rich Valdez, Valdez with an S, at Rich Valdez on all of the social media. Some of you guys know me as Mr. Call Screener from the Mark Levin Show many years ago. After that, I went on to, I've been doing radio for 8 years now, and I hosted a nationally syndicated show, and in January, I just signed a deal to be globally syndicated on Roku TV through the Festiva Network. And we're doing TV now, which is really exciting. I host a podcast as well, This is America with Rich Valdez. Feel free to subscribe to that and get at me online, at Rich Valdez, and that's Valdez with an S, by the way, on all of the social media. Now, some of you guys may know my voice from here, like I said, filling in for the great one many times. Some of you may know me from Newsmax, where I do some commentary pretty much every week. And others are just meeting me for the first time, so I encourage you to go to richvaldez.com and subscribe to the show, join the familia. And this idea of celebrating America for 250 years, right, and committing, like I said, to leaving a better country to those that come after us, we've got to either commit to it or not. We're either going to be guided by love or by fear. You choose. Sometimes fear manifests as anger. And that's why I think so many people get hot under the collar about so many issues. I get it. They're afraid. They're afraid of seeing the country that they love become a different place for the people that they love and potential grandchildren down the road, right? I know that's what it is for me. This is already a different experience, right? Most of my worry is placed on my... I have two daughters, 21 and 25 years old, and I can tell you that I spend a considerable amount of time, more than I should, thinking about their well-being and their safety. I probably should trust God a little more, but I do. I worry. I'm a dad. And I want them to live in a country, the same country I grew up in, the same country where I was able to open up a barber shop when I was still in high school. Right? I started this business out of my dad's bathroom in an apartment. And I built up a clientele, went to school for cosmetology, and had a business by the time I was 17, 16 and a half, really. All of that happened because of America. Not, you know, I've never lived in another country, but I can guarantee you that most 16-year-olds aren't opening businesses there. And I went on to open other businesses and serve in government and get into the media and nationally syndicated radio and the number one radio market in America, New York City. And I've been able to do so many great things. And I did all that, you know, by the time I was 39. Now, I'm not, you know, like Mark would say, no brag, just facts. But I'm saying that really to give kudos. I'm bragging for America. I'm bragging for the opportunities that are here. Because the goal is, and the goal always was, to win the battle in the free marketplace of ideas. Yeah, in the free market. But we have to sell these ideas. People have to understand the beauty and the grit and the benefit of America. But Americans on the left have put their thumbs on the scale. Right? The AOCs, the Mamdanis, the Bernie Sanders of the world. And all I want you to do is remember that George Washington, he didn't panic. I'm sure he was scared, but he didn't panic. He was decisive and he was committed. He was a statesman. So we have to be committed to beating those ideas that we dislike in the marketplace of ideas. You know, Lincoln was also committed. He was clear in his admonition, in his address, the Lycean address, right? His inauguration as well. He made it very clear that it's critical for America to be strong, to hold ourselves together, because if we're ever brought down, we would be undone from within. Think about that for a second. And I say all that to say, I recently had a conversation, right? I have an interest in a
2: jewelry business, Matthias Jewelers in River Edge, New Jersey. And I was at the showroom, and we had a number of guests and a small mixer that we hosted. And I was having a conversation with somebody who was a television talent on one of the cable networks on a reality television show, very successful, also had a side business as a social media influencer with more than a million followers, and just a really a charming person. But in this conversation, this young person, younger than me, and I'm 48 now, so she tells me, oh, I can't stand this country. Now, of course, I'm triggered at this point, but I realized she's just speaking from her experience, right? What has she been exposed to? Probably not a whole lot, right? Did she study the effects of Maoism, of Stalinism? Does she know what these things do? I don't know anything about her. So I said, well, why do you say that? And she's like, oh, I'm so over it. I'm tired of it, because the media that she consumes, because she's younger, isn't the boob tube that you and I grew up watching, where we still had books and other things, right? Or even, talk radio, right? In her age group, it's TikTok and Instagram and the streaming music apps, and then that's it, YouTube. So I realized, let me engage here. So we started talking about it. I said, well, talk to me about that. Well, why don't you like it? You seem to be doing really well in America. And her response was, I could do really well anywhere, right? My business is electronic. I can do it from anywhere. And she's like, I've been looking at places.

0: people in Colombia. Look at Carol G, right? She's a big Colombian superstar. But my point is, this girl made her business here. And she said, well, yeah, I guess. You know, she wasn't being obstinate in any way. She was, you know, open to the conversation we were having. But it made me think, man, that is really, really tough, right? It's tough that so many people, you know, even a sweet girl like her, that they're just programmed to automatically not like America. Because if they're scrolling through social media at some point the last summer or two, they likely saw images of small children being slaughtered, blaming it on the Jews and America and Israel for their war. Blaming, you know, just every societal ill has been blamed on America or the billionaires. It's the billionaires. What that is people appealing to the goodness in each of us. Right? And the people that are doing the appealing are the radical left. This is how Castro did it. This is how every last lefty does it. So I thought to myself, as part of this conversation, I said, hey, keep it cool. Keep it cool. I don't want to get too carried away here. And I said, well, look, all I could tell you is, you know, for me, I had some success as a young man with a barbershop, then other businesses, and then different careers. And, you know, I'm a kid that grew up in Brooklyn to parents that came from Puerto Rico, and we did not have, you know, any pot to piss in. But I've survived. And she was like, yeah, amen, that's cool. And I continued saying, just keep in mind, you know, and I looked around, I said, you know, we're in a jewelry store. People make enough money in this country to buy jewelry, number one, right? We have so much going on that we can do that. Not that you can't buy jewelry in other countries, but there are a bunch of countries where people don't make enough money to buy jewelry. Number two, I pointed out air conditioning. Last I checked, that was something we invented here in America. I pointed to the lights. I said, wow, the light bulb? Yep, that's another thing we invented here. That telephone? Yep, telephones. America. And I just went down the line of things that we've, you know, the airplane, the light bulb, electricity, the refrigerator, right? And most recently, this phenomena known as OnlyFans, where a bunch of people are making a lot of money, mainly women, doing Lord knows what. And she was like, yeah, I guess. And I didn't want to push too hard, you know. We're doing business here. I wasn't here to preach. She just said something, and I wanted to, you know, as gently as I could, give her my perspective. Not push back, but give her my perspective. And it's in that same mindset that I think about a year ago, sickle cell anemia was cured in New York with gene therapy. Yesterday, in Louisiana, their first patient in Louisiana was cured yesterday. 23 years old. The guy from New York, 21 years old. These guys now have a new lease on life. And I thought to myself, not bad for the country that everybody hates, right? The airplane, which is today the private jet. And all these luxury items that we enjoy, they come from America. And I can't help but be thankful to be part of that legacy. You know, I wasn't there for it, but I'm here now. And it makes me wonder how much of these conversations, how many of these conversations am I going to have or are you going to have in order to get to a place where people go, yeah, you know, I may not like some things about America, but man, it's the best place out there. And boy, have we contributed to this world, to this society. Anyway, I want to get your thoughts on that. You know the phone number, 877-381-3811, 877-3811. And let me know what you think. Plus, if you have a thought, an opinion, a story to share on sickle cell anemia being cured, we're going to be getting into that straight ahead as well. Plus, some talk on Iran, the MOU. Some people like it, some people don't. All of that's coming up straight ahead. I'm Rich Valdez, Valdez with an S, filling in for the great one.
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0: we're going to talk about this big development with sickle cell anemia. Because why? Because that's American ingenuity. That is American exceptionalism. Right? We're celebrating the 250th birthday of America. We've got a year where the Knicks win, where El Trompitos and Aldis Magnus, the 45th and 47th president of these United States, has replaced the reflecting pool in Washington. Right? I mean, this seems to be the biggest topic that they can ask when the press pool gets near them. We've got the World Cup, 78 Super Bowls. How do I know that? I just interviewed the White House Task Force Chair, Andrew Giuliani, on my show a couple of days ago, and he was telling me about all of these amazing developments that the United States has put into securing these events with aerial protection through drones. I mean, just fascinating stuff that didn't exist, you know, not 5 years ago, as far as I know. And all of these wonderful things, Freedom 250, America 250, the big UFC thing that I did not get a ticket to. I've got a bone to pick with El Trompito. But all of that said, this is a beautiful time of year to celebrate this. And the fact that the first patient with sickle cell anemia in Louisiana was cured just yesterday through this gene therapy, to me, was just remarkable, and I'd be remiss if I didn't share it with you. Listen to this.
1: Emotional day as a 23-year-old New Orleans man rings in a new future at Manning Family Children's Hospital.
2: Twenty-three-year-old Daniel Cressy became the first person in Louisiana to be functionally cured of sickle cell disease through gene therapy. That means the disease is no longer active in his system. Cressy says that his dream of becoming a pilot was almost taken away from him because of this blood disorder. He says it was tough, a two-year journey under this procedure, and he wants to pay that forward with his own nonprofit to help other people going through sickle cell treatment.
3: This entire journey was the hardest thing I've done in my life. And the reason why I work so hard with our organization, Privileged Pilots, is because I don't want anybody else to have to experience the loneliness and the uncertainty and the hopelessness that I felt a couple of years ago.
4: Someone's ability to access treatment and potentially cure should not be defined by their zip code. People in Louisiana deserve the same opportunity as people anywhere else in this country. The people living with sickle cell disease are here. They are neighbors, our friends, our families.
2: Doctors say the therapy uses a patient's very own stem cells that have been edited in a lab so they no longer produce the defective cells that cause the disease. We're told around 3,000 people in Louisiana have sickle cell disease. That is the highest rate per capita in this country.
0: How's that? For America 250, right? I mean, just the things that we see in this country, the leaps and bounds, the ingenuity, the advanced innovation, and that's my new name, by the way, for AI. It's advanced innovation. I spent a lot of time, you know, fearing AI, takeover of the humanoid robots and all that, and I've got to say, there's a lot of good to it, there's a lot of bad to it, there's a lot of whatever you want to make of it, but one thing I can guarantee you is that it's not going anywhere, and we need to learn how to embrace that stuff, and that's something I've been doing professionally, using some of that voice cloning stuff to take my show into Spanish language and expand into places like Colombia, where we just saw a right-wing victory. You know, I'm not taking credit for that, but I will say I charted in the top 100 recently in Colombia, and I can't help but think that may have you know, be a symptom of a greater issue, like people moving towards the right all over South America. And isn't that a good thing? Can we get some of that over here, please? Anyway, I want to get to your calls. I see a call from Georgia, from Pennsylvania, a couple of others. Let me give you the phone number again, 877-381-3811. Let me see. Where do we go? Let's go to Craig. Craig's in Danville, Pennsylvania. Craig, quickly, go for it.
5: Yeah, hey, right. That's just so inspiring to hear that story. You hear me there?
0: Yeah, go for it.
5: Okay. Yeah, America is the greatest nation in the world, and I just wanted to kind of throw out there that it didn't just happen, though. You know, it took a lot of men and women to make it happen, and it's going to take a lot of men and women to keep it great. And I just wanted to call out there to the crowd, I guess, that, you know, you got to get involved.
0: Yeah, absolutely. Getting involved is key. No job too big or too small. It's America. Put up or shut up. All right, amigos, we're coming right back to your calls and more, a little bit on Iran. And I got a few things up my sleeve. It's Valdez.
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17: Tonight, expect partly cloudy skies with a low around 55 degrees and a northwest wind around 5 miles an hour diminishing in the evening. Tomorrow, skies will be partly sunny with a high near 81 degrees. A southwest wind around 5 miles an hour will develop later in the day. Tomorrow night, expect showers after 8 p.m. with a low around 56.
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2: All right, familia, welcome back. It's Rich Valdez. We're going to get into some of your calls, a little bit of Iran. Plus, we've got President Trump expected to speak at the Great American State Fair. And as we get closer to that, we'll bring you that live if it happens during this broadcast. Also, quick point of personal privilege. A friend of mine recently put out a social media post, one that many of us dread reading, and even worse, writing. And he asked for prayer. He said, I'm seeking your prayers because I found out that my daughter, a young woman, was killed in a car accident. His name is Jesse Holguin. He's the founder of the Lexit movement. Lexit stands for Latinos Exiting the Democrat Party. And he's a former gangbanger that was shot and put in a wheelchair. He's a quadriplegic, and he's dedicated himself to defending his faith, advancing the cause of America, and MAGA. So, salute to my boy Jesse Holguin. Please lift him up in prayer. Anyway, something I wanted to get into here on that morbid note, which I was going to leave for the end, but I didn't want to run out of time just in case the president does join us live, which was Marco Rubio. Secretary Rubio, he made a couple of statements just yesterday talking about the MOU. Now, you've heard lots about the MOU, saying that it's missing the mark, we're giving the house away. Understood. Here's what Secretary Rubio had to say. 14, go right ahead.
3: MOU, how are you trying to ease concerns to allies here in the region?
4: Well, that most certainly will come up in these conversations. And there are items outside the MOU that are certainly going to be covered, but that's one that will have to be covered. It'll be discussed. I think a careful reading of the MOU will see that when you talk about, for example, a complete hostilities in the entire region, well, that's not possible. You can't have the end of hostilities and conflicts in the region as long as Iranian proxies are launching missiles and drones from Iraq and are participating in terrorism like Hamas did and like Hezbollah did. So I do think it's covered by the MOU, and it is an issue that will be gotten to at the appropriate time in these negotiations.
2: Now, I want to take a moment to say, I not only appreciate that Marco Rubio is our Secretary of State, but I'm grateful. I'm grateful for it. I tip my hat to the Secretary, because this is, I mean, the amount of work this President, this Secretary of State, this administration has done is remarkable. And it's not lost on me that they're doing it in the face of a hostile media. They're doing it in the face of a Democrat Party that's at war with itself to try and destroy everything, right? Both the country, each other, and the Republicans. And yet they're still firing on every cylinder. Major legislation like the Big Beautiful Bill getting passed. More to come, right? Hopefully the SAVE Act will be the next thing on the table. I understand that the MOU lacks much to be desired from the perspective of many, right? I do. I truly do. I also understand the position that these guys are in, where Iran is more than happy to sit back and say, just so is Cuba, by the way, to say, all right, well, if we do nothing and we just keep saying, all right, we'll agree to some peace. Yeah, all right, yeah, well, yeah, go ahead, show me what you got. Show me, put something together. Put something on the table. We'll talk. If they just keep playing this game and then, you know, go throw a bomb. Oh, I didn't know who threw that bomb. Hold on, let me find out. Hey, you guys throwing bombs back there? Oh, that was some rogue actor. Forgive me. I'm so sorry, my friend. So sorry. Right? And they keep playing this game. They know that the clock is ticking in the United States. They don't need to wait till Trump is out of office. They just need to wait till the midterms. Why? Because they're going to be all in on making sure that they do everything they can to ensure that their positions are represented in the Democrat Party in every primary, in every election, in every everything. And at worst case scenario for them, they have to wait until Trump is out. And then it's back to business as usual. And I think Trump knows that, and that's why he's actively trying to put together an actual deal that will truly neuter them so that they can't just turn around and say, all right, well, we played nice, blah, blah, blah. This is, in my opinion, an incredibly complex negotiation, one that I don't envy being involved in. I don't envy being a part of that. I don't want to be a part of that. It's something that you've got to give a lot of credit and respect to the people involved. Witkoff, Kushner, all of them, right? Kushner, this guy, he's a businessman, right? He's a real estate guy. He opens up a business. He makes some friends with and connections at a job he has with his father-in-law when his father-in-law is president. Opens a firm, gets investment from the Saudis. It's not like he doesn't have other businesses, right? But he gets new business now in the Middle East. And because he is doing well with this business and has a large investment, every day he's the topic of, oh, this is unfair, oh, this is this, and oh, this is that. And he doesn't even get paid for this job. Now, I can understand some of these arguments against these things, but at the end of the day, you have to realize people are allowed to succeed. This is America. People are allowed to do what they do. And if there is a single violation of ethics or a single violation of law, somebody raise your hand. Give me a call, 877-381-3811. I haven't seen one to date. But yet all of these things, this is the cloud of BS that everybody involved in this has to deal with on a daily basis to try and get somewhere. While you're dealing with people that are likely lying in your face. Yeah, sorry, my friend. No more bomb. Yes, bomb. No bomb. Yes, bomb. No bomb. Yeah, I mean, come on. Yeah, you've got to give them credit. So anyway, I want to get your thoughts on this and everything else that's going on. Let me see. Where do I go here? Let's go to Diane. Diane is in Easton, Pennsylvania. Go right ahead.
0: Hi. Thank you very much, Rich.
2: You're welcome.
0: The problem is that at 80 years old, I have all kinds of opinions on everything. But you know what? The only thing I really value now is why things are the way they are. And I believe that America is an idea. Mm-hmm. And it's the way we practice those ideas, the way we understand those ideas, that make all the difference. There are people that look at a cookbook and they see a recipe, they want to make beef bourguignon, and they look at the recipe and they screw it up because they don't understand what it's telling them. And I think
2: I get what you're saying, and I agree. There's an opportunity for all here, and some appreciate it and some don't. Some see what's before them and some don't. And I agree that this is likely why you see people like, I use Marco Rubio because he was just there, somebody born in this country to parents that were born elsewhere under communism, and how he fights for America. Why? Because he's seen and heard through the firsthand account of his parents how bad things are. And I've also seen those things. And that is, to me, the differentiating factor, right? Without immigrants coming to this country and giving the immigrant experience and kind of sharing how difficult it was and why they love America the way they do, I likely would not have the appreciation that I have for this country. And I think what we've lost, to your point, the people that may want to cook, right, the beef bolognese or whatever it is they want to make, and not realizing what they have in front of them, the ingredients of American exceptionalism that they have to make their dish, is that they haven't seen a bad day the way others have. And that is, like the saying goes, it's those good times that produce soft people. And sadly, those soft people are the ones that are voting for the Democrat Socialists of America. So hopefully we'll move beyond that in the future without having to go through hard times. Diane in Easton, Pennsylvania, thank you for your call. I appreciate your wisdom. Godspeed to you. Amigos, it's Rich Valdez filling in for the great one. Coming right back.
1: Mark Levin.
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0: 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Valdez with an S at Rich Valdez on all of the social media. Please give me a follow there if you're having a good time. I'm having a good time. I'm filling in for the great one, Mark Levin, tonight. And our time together is almost coming to an end, so make sure you follow me or subscribe to my show at richvaldez.com. Mark will be back. He's in Israel at the JNS summit. I'm glad he invited me to do this. It's always a pleasure being with you guys. But before I go, I wanted to get into a couple of things and, you know, get to the last couple of callers that have been faithfully hanging on. Representative Ro Khanna, right? Ro Khanna is a Bernie bro, right? He's one of these progressives that he hates Democrats and hates Republicans. And this is why that brand is growing, because so many Americans agree with that statement. But Ro Khanna is celebrating Brad Lander's win, saying that it's fundamentally about Gaza. Listen to this.
1: I'm glad that Brad Lander won. I had done some support for him. And look, this is fundamentally about Gaza. Anyone who says that Mamdani was just about affordability doesn't understand that election. It was partly about Gaza. Young people saw on their phones for 2 years the genocide that took place. And for many people, it's a test of character. Are you going to deny that genocide, or are you going to say what took place and you're going to stand for human rights? That was the central difference in this race between Dan Goldman and Brad Lander. And Brad Lander won. And in my view, this is going to be a central divide heading into 2026 and 2028.
0: That's Ro Khanna yesterday. Now, check this out. What's interesting about this is that the Vietnam War, in my opinion, the televised Vietnam War, created many anti-war, liberal, progressive types that are out there today, the Jane Fondas of the world. In many ways, this October 7th did the same thing, right? While people like me were outraged at what they saw at that music festival, people were also equally outraged at the response, plus the propaganda, right? Let's not kid ourselves. They weren't always getting the real story. I'd say more often than not, they were seeing a fake story, right? Whether it was AI or not. Sometimes they were incidents that happened in other countries just being mislabeled or miscaptioned. You know, look at this kid being abused by whatever. And the bottom line, the effect of this was, I saw this happening in real time. I saw people everywhere I went, you know, begging me on social media, how can you support Israel? Do you see what they're doing to children? Don't you have children? Right? Because the propaganda was working, and it was appealing to the goodness of people. People, even the bad people, even lefties, they have some goodness about them. And when you appeal to that, it creates a revolution. I have to say, I don't like to agree with Congressman Ro Khanna, but he's right. A big part of Mamdani's win was from the kafia-wearing people that live in the five boroughs that feel like they're part of something greater than themselves now because they're fighting this institutionalized genocide. They're fighting the big bad wolf, the evil Bibi Netanyahu, because they sipped the propagandistic Kool-Aid. And I don't want to draw anything, right? I'm not going to say that Israel is a saint and that the other people are Satan incarnate or vice versa. It's a war. Things happen. Things get sloppy. It's ugly. People die. I get it. I've seen videos that I don't like from both sides. And I'm not saying that it's equal, right? I think in large part, the IDF has comported themselves like true war fighters, like gentlemen, like upright people. Say that again? Oh, okay. Got it. Got the word that we have the president making his way to the podium. So we're going to take a little bit of President Trump coming to the podium, and then we're going to take your calls before I bid you adieu.
2: The eternal truth that we are endowed by our Creator with the rights to life, liberty, and the pursuit of happiness. We all made, and you know that, free and equal by the hand of Almighty God. Those timeless American principles did not just win a revolution, but they built us into the greatest, strongest, and most exceptional nation the world has ever known. There has never been anything like the United States of America, and together we are making it bigger and better and stronger, and far more exceptional than ever before.
0: Amen to that. And, you know, I wanted to bring up another point just to dip out of that for a second, because the president brings up an excellent point, which is we've been through so much hardship. We've been through so many struggles as Americans. And I'm talking about not me. I'm talking about, you know, the John Wayne era, the greatest generation, those who have come before us that fought to make us the country that we are. And today's socialists just doesn't realize that. They don't know it. They don't remember. They don't care. And I think that's part of the problem. I want to get to a couple of calls here before they kick me off the air, before they bang open the studio door and kick me out of here. So let's go to Dee in Lovettsville, Virginia. Quickly, Dee, go right ahead.
3: Yeah, hi. I really wanted to go into what you were saying, because I think the big problem that we have, I'm a boomer, and I've noticed that the generations after that haven't had to have any struggle whatsoever. I mean, my generation, they had to even go into the service. And now, what's required of these young people? Nothing.
0: Right. No, you're right. Now we get to decide what gender we want to be, right? If we want to be a gestating parent or a non-gestating parent. I think you're right, Dee. Soft times are making soft people. Let's go to Peter, Albany, New York. Peter, go right ahead.
4: Hi, Rich. First, I want to say you're excellent. I don't have enough time to listen to you all the time, but you've always been spot on, and Mark also. So earlier I was driving, I heard you talk about Washington and Lincoln. I mean, right now we have about 344 million people in this country. We don't know who's here. We haven't been through the experience that my parents have been through, or your parents, or your friends, or your relatives. Mm-hmm. We don't know what their loyalties are. We don't know where they're coming from. They haven't been screened. Some are being elected. I read today that maybe Mike Johnson might have a right to refuse to seat certain people if they win the congressional seats, because they've been anti-American and violent, et cetera, and they advocated violence. Anyway, that's a different argument. But I just want to mention, along with what that lady said, a lot of these people come in here and they get free medical, free subsidies, free college, free everything. And in the 1900s and 1800s, those people were poor. In Washington's time, the population was what? 17?
0: Yeah, you're right. We didn't have the money to do the free medical, the free this, the free transsexual surgery. Peter, you're right. I'm tight on time, but 100% right. Thanks for the compliment, and keep listening, right? You're on WGDJ. That's Paul Vandenberg Country. It's a great station over there, and I appreciate you and them and everybody that tuned in tonight. And, you know, ultimately, I believe we win, right? We win because you look at all the things that President Trump's talking about right now at the State Fair. He's talking about wins, and it's win after win after win. And let's not get it twisted. Sometimes we have a little bit of a setback like we're seeing in New York. But no question, we're going to win, America. This is where I say hasta la próxima. Take care, good night, and God bless you, America. I'm Rich Valdez, in for the great one.

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4: Kicking off a celebration. I'm Lee Silicera, Fox News. President Trump on the National Mall this evening as the Great American State Fair opens. The president talking up the U.S. military action in Iran.
5: Today, Iran has no Navy, no Air Force, no anti-aircraft capacity. No missile launches, no manufacturing.
4: The U.S. and Iran signed a memorandum of understanding last week that stopped fighting and opened nuclear talks for 60 days. And the president touted one of his signature pieces of legislation, the so-called Big Beautiful Bill.
5: In the American Revolution, they had a saying, no tax on tea. But with the Great Big Beautiful Bill, we did even better. We gave you no tax on tips, no tax on overtime, and no tax on Social Security for our great seniors.
4: Democrats have said the measure benefits the wealthy and big business. This afternoon, the president hosted NATO Secretary General Mark Rutte at the White House. The president had praise for Ukrainian President Volodymyr Zelensky as Ukraine continues to fend off attacks from Russia.
6: No matter how you look at it, he's doing pretty well. He's holding his own, at least. A lot of people dying on both sides, but I think he's doing pretty well.
4: Ukraine claimed to have struck a major natural gas processing plant and two satellite communication centers. The two met ahead of the NATO summit next month. Back-to-back powerful earthquakes have slammed Venezuela, collapsing buildings in the capital of Caracas. The U.S. Geological Survey said the first earthquake had a magnitude of 7.1, and its epicenter was west of the community of Morón along the country's Caribbean coast. Minutes later, the USGS reported an even larger 7.5 magnitude earthquake. Those quakes are among the strongest to strike Venezuela in more than a century. Also, a strong earthquake struck off the coast of northern Japan. 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
4: The governor and attorney general of New York respond to a Trump administration lawsuit challenging parts of a new state law.
10: The federal lawsuit accused New York lawmakers of violating the Constitution's supremacy clause by dictating how agents can work within states. The DOJ wants ICE and other federal authorities to be able to conceal their identities. Governor Kathy Hochul called that
11: a fear tactic, an intimidation tactic. And that's not how we keep people safe in this state.
10: New York Attorney General Letitia James said she'll fight to ensure federal cooperation agreements aren't forced on local cops.
12: And that state resources are not diverted primarily for immigration enforcement.
10: James' office is countersued, hoping to let the provisions take effect this summer. Grinnell Scott, Fox News.
4: A chief of staff to former New York City Mayor Eric Adams and several other people have been charged in a federal indictment in connection with a bribery scheme involving a city contract. Authorities say Frank Carone, along with his brother Anthony, as well as a Queens hotel owner and an employee of the hotel owner, were arrested this morning. The indictment says Frank Carone accepted bribes to steer a multi-million-dollar city contract for sheltering migrants to the Queens Hotel. Carone's lawyer said the indictment is weak and a sad day for the criminal justice system. A COVID-19 vaccine study blocked from publication in Government Health Journal is now published somewhere else.
13: The study finds the most recent COVID-19 vaccines cut emergency department and urgent care visits and hospitalizations by about half compared to people who aren't vaccinated. The research is published in JAMA Network Open. It was going to be published this spring in a Federal Centers for Disease Control and Prevention journal. The agency's chief science officer says it was flagged, though, by acting director Jay Bhattacharya, criticizing the methodology. And the authors had the option of trying to address his concerns or taking the study elsewhere, which they did.
4: Fox's Chris Foster. I'm Lee Silasera. This is Fox News.
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17: Two New York Times best-selling writers who wrote a book together. Joe Posnanski writes about baseball, oftentimes, and Mike Scheer was one of the creators of Parks and Rec, Brooklyn Nine-Nine, The Good Place. They've written a book together. Big fan, two friends, 82,000 miles, and wild, wonderful sports we love. They wrote a buddy travel book, so we'll talk with them in hour number two. But straight ahead, we're going to go to Ukraine. Do you remember when Trump said that Ukraine didn't have the cards? Well, it turns out they flipped the script. Now they've got the cards, and they're on the offensive. What happened? We'll go to Ukraine and find out. Stay right there. America at Night, just getting started.
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0: 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Now, seeing my grandson out on the water, it means everything to me. 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

0: 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America at Night with McGraw-Milhaven.
1: The war in Ukraine, the war between Russia and Ukraine, has now gone on longer than World War One, and at one point it was a war of attrition, almost a trench warfare. But now it seems Ukraine has the upper hand and is making some offensive moves. To talk about what's going on, Andrei Dobryansky, he is considered one of the most well-respected when it comes to trying to understand what is going on. And he is the Director of Communications for the Ukrainian Congress Committee of America. Andrei, welcome to America at Night.
2: Hi, thank you for having me back on.
1: We should say you're in Kyiv right now, so we can't get any better of a sense of

0: was my job to tally up the grades at the end, and I had to compare them to 2025. Now, I don't know if the public understands what was going on in June of 2025. We had a new administration in Washington. The weapons had been halted for a certain time in June 2025 by Pete Hegseth, and we'd be going 3 years into the war, and there was no at scale weapon that had been produced to counter Russian drones. And Russia had started making these factories in their east, staffed by North Koreans, that were able to produce hundreds of these a day. So it was really a down point. And that's still the image that remains in a lot of Americans' heads, even though if you look at public polling on the four-year anniversary of the war just in February, you'll still see two out of three Americans saying we should do more. But the one thing that it's not getting through, probably because people are focusing on the different war where American armed services are in danger, it's that Ukraine has actually changed the ground with changing the skies. Ukraine has been able to, first and foremost, almost completely nullify the effect of these Iranian designed and Russian built Shahed drones, where they're getting upwards of 92, 93, 94% shoot downs every night by drones that were developed, technology that was developed in Ukraine, several different variations by several different firms. And they're able to produce these drones at tens of thousands a month. Which is why Ukraine was able to then travel to the Middle East and help America's allies like Bahrain, Qatar, the United Arab Emirates, and sell those kind of interceptors to protect them from Iran. So that's the big game changer. The fact that, first and foremost, Ukraine, even though it's being under attack by ballistic missiles and drones, Ukraine has developed its own internally designed and manufactured defense against the drones that are coming against it. And then the second innovation on drones has been the fact that they are able to attack better with them, not just long distance, as we saw just last week with a refinery outside of Moscow being put on fire, but specifically the way they're destroying Russia's land bridge to Crimea, which is basically two or three highways between the Russian border through the occupied territories, and then you hit Crimea. Those trucks, anybody bringing in fuel, military supplies from the Russian side of the border all the way through occupied Ukraine into Crimea, are now sitting ducks because of the use of FPV and other locational drones by Ukraine. And that's really the big headline that a lot of people aren't getting through in the United States specifically, is the fact that Russia is really on its back heels now, and they have not innovated the way Ukraine has over the last 6 months.
1: Is it true that Crimea and the Russian forces there are virtually out of fuel?
0: Yeah, because again, there's no way of getting anything into Crimea. The weird thing about occupying Crimea, and I was saying this in 2014, is first and foremost, it's a welfare state, meaning it doesn't produce a lot. So anybody who's in charge of it has to import water, has to import food. It doesn't produce enough by itself. It also has to import fuel and energy. So it's really not a piece of territory that can produce enough resources to be, you know, a valued asset. So it was really a symbolic victory for Russia to occupy it. But in the key way it's differentiated from the occupied territories on the mainland is that if you isolate three bridges on the northern end and that one major bridge that Russia built for over $1 billion connecting the southern tip to the Russian mainland, if you disconnect those, that's it. Game over. There are no flights coming in. You can't fly in fuel. So it's really something that is less defensible for Russia than the occupied territory it has on the mainland.
1: Talk about those long-range drones, and talk about, you mentioned that the drones, the Ukrainian drones, were into Moscow last week. That's a game changer for what's going on. What happened, and what do you think that means for the future of the war effort?
0: I think the first thing that people realized about Ukraine's drone innovation was something called Operation Spiderweb. That was a long-term plan where drones were installed into the back of these tractor trailers. The tractor trailers were then deposited. They left the tractor trailers on the side of highways in Russia, and then from those tractor trailers, the roofs opened up and drones were deployed from there. So they got further into Russia by using trucks, and then the short-range drones were able to hit it. Ukraine has now surpassed that, not just in the fact that it has long-distance drones that can fly all the way to Russia and harass Russia at a regular basis, but we also have the ability to piggyback drones, so kind of like a drone mothership, where a drone will be carrying other

0: drones, and those smaller drones are FPV drones, which are basically fairly cheap to make and purchase, and all they have to do is strap some explosive to them and then deliver the payload. So that's a big part of the innovation as far as a long range of the drones. And this is something that Ukraine has been puzzled again back, going back to, you know, say last year when we did not have any domestically made within Ukraine and produced at scale. That's a big problem as well. Domestic weapon that could target Russia further in. This is one of the reasons that President Zelensky had a meeting with President Trump in September of 2025 to talk about the purchase of Tomahawk missiles. Now, we all saw Tomahawk missiles as and how they're effective in every combat situation that Ukraine, the United States has been in the last 40 years. But specifically, just at the beginning of the war in Iran, we saw the United States using them from its Navy vessels onto deep territories within Iran. And that's something Ukraine was hoping for, because they were hoping to target those factories that were manufacturing those Shahed drones deep inside eastern Russia. What ended up happening is the Ukraine developed its own longer range drones, surpassing the need for something like the Tomahawk, which, frankly speaking, if you're talking about parts and value added, Ukraine can manufacture more of these long-range drones domestically at a way lower price, which means they're able to produce more of them to attack Russia. So it ended up being a motivation and a win-win.
1: Andrei Dobryansky is with us. He is a prominent strategic communicator, international affairs specialist. He's in Kyiv right now talking to us from Kyiv. He's also the director of communications for the Ukrainian Congress Committee of America. You've seen him on CNN, Fox, MSNBC, Newsmax, News Nation. He joins us now for a couple more minutes. I read recently that Moscow is so afraid of these long-range Ukrainian drones that they're bringing their forces back to Moscow in a defensive posture. Have you heard that?
0: Yeah, that's the problem with the way the war has changed. Really, you mentioned at the beginning of our conversation how this war has surpassed the length of World War I. And what we were talking about at the beginning of the war was trench warfare, which still exists, but we're not talking about these slow, plodding, mechanized brigades fighting each other. In fact, Russia has lost over 20,000 pieces of mechanized equipment. That's everything from personnel carriers to tanks, from smaller to larger vehicles. 20,000 is a lot to get to lose, and it really changes the battlefield. At the beginning of the war, there were conversations on the western side about supplying Ukraine with maybe Apache helicopters. There was a long discussion about whether Ukraine should be getting Bradley tanks. And frankly speaking, that age of warfare seems to have been surpassed with the agility of drone warfare. There was a small settlement that was occupied by Russia that ended up being taken over and occupied, and the Russian forces surrendered not to a single human being, but a group of drones, both land-based and aerial drones, surrounded Russia, and they lay down their weapons and they surrendered to drones. This is where we are. You know, people may think this is Skynet. We're not quite there, but we're definitely in a new iteration of warfare, and it's something that I know American military experts, instructors at United States military academies, they are very interested in the landscape of this war, just like they were with the war in 2014. As our community in the United States was able to invite and bring over several generals that fought in the land war in 2014-2015 before the ceasefire, and they spoke at West Point, different than U.S. Naval War College, areas where the United States is learning about not just the tactics of Russia, but also the innovative ways that Ukraine is making do with less, not having the budget as the United States does.
1: So we went from Ukraine begging the West for, as you mentioned, Bradley, Tomahawk, cruise missiles, and or hardware help, to now the United States asking Ukraine, how are you doing it?
0: Well, learning how to do it, that's a very important part of it. In fact, I'm just going to say I'm in Kyiv. One of the things I got to see was a startup by former military personnel who have begun training. They have a room that's set up with virtual installations. There's a virtual set of drone operators on one side and a bunch of weapons that have lasers connected to them so that people train how to try to shoot down weapons. And the one thing that they've explained how they have Western visitors come to their offices to get the training is that a drone is a very interesting thing to attack. It's something that I think a natural hunter, which we have many in the United States, would not be used to something that darts in the way a drone does, changes direction. Literally, it can flip upside down, and the scanning of it by a seasoned sniper or even a infantryman is something you need to get used to and trained on. And so, it's not just the technology that can be uploaded and downloaded, but it's the real life experience of being in combat against these kind of Russian drones versus Ukrainian drones, and how the personnel on the ground react to them.
1: So what happens next?
0: My favorite response to that is that the president of Zelensky named the new chief of staff last year, who was his chief of military intelligence. And if you asked him last year when the war would end, he said, sure, by the end of the year. And if you talk to the last commander of the armed forces of Ukraine, who's now the ambassador to the United Kingdom, he would tell you that the war is going to last 10 years. So what I say is, let's split the difference and listen to the guys who know it best. And even they cannot pin it down within that range of 10 years. But what's very important from the side of Ukraine is they feel with their new push to break off Crimea isolated and then keep on targeting the Russian supply lines, they think that the real winning strategy here has been what the United States has been advocating for them to do from the very beginning, which is, I mentioned what happened in Crimea and the eastern occupied territories, but it's really been those long-range strikes into Russia. And it's a partnership between Western sanctions that prevent Russia from buying replacement parts for all the areas that have been hit, specifically oil infrastructure facilities. And so they can't buy replacement parts from the West, especially from the United States, which is the best place to buy your different joints and gaskets. And so when Ukraine hits those oil refineries, it's not just that they've lost a day of refining. They just can't fix it again at a sure enough rate. So that applies pressure to Russia. And the one thing that Russia has not done since the very beginning of the war is sit down with Ukraine, Zelensky, and Putin. And that's something that President Trump has been pushing for since the beginning.
1: Last question for Andrei Dobryansky, who is a director of communications for the Ukrainian Congress Committee of America. With about 2 minutes left, talk about the resolve of the Ukrainian people. What's the mood like? What's the energy like of the individual citizens of Ukraine?
0: I did a major tour of Ukraine last winter, and then I came back a year later, the following February, this February. And I can tell you, it's a radical difference in their perspective of people, especially with the way they understand that the war is going. It was pretty bleak last year, given the amount of hits that Russia was doing on the energy infrastructure, the way they were ramping up the drone production. And again, last year there was no protection. There were no interceptor drones that were able to be produced to combat those hundreds of drones flying every night. And it was getting to be a type of psychological torture. Just last night, I had, I checked into my hotel. I'd driven 4 hours from the neighboring city to Kyiv and arrived after 10 o'clock. As soon as I closed the door to my hotel room, an air raid went off, and I had to walk down the 8 floors from my floor that my room is on down to the lobby, and then from there, I walked 3 floors down to the sub-basement to their bomb shelter. I had to do that twice more last night, and I'm just a visitor. This is something that people have to do on a daily basis sometimes, and that psychological torture could break somebody, but the one thing that's given the people hope is to understand that they're actually pushing the Russians back, and if they hold on, they can actually win this thing.
1: Andrei Dobryansky, who was on the ground in Kyiv, international affairs specialist focused on Ukraine. Andrei, travel safe, get back to the U.S., but thank you for your keen insight. It is a story that needs to be told, and with so much focus on Iran and the U.S., I think the national media has sort of dropped the ball on the Ukraine-Russian war. But we thank you for your insight. Be safe, and we'll sure to talk to you down the road.
0: Thanks so much.
1: You got it. America at Night, back in just one moment.
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1: Okay, so today started off like a very normal day. President Trump had a signing that was going to sign a bipartisan bill to help alleviate some of the high costs of buying a house and housing here in America. That was canceled, and then he went to the Hill to have a meeting with Republicans, and that's where the wheels fell off the truck. To talk all about it is News Nation senior congressional correspondent Joe Khalil. Joe, in that meeting, apparently there were fireworks, there were screaming matches, and a senator and President Trump went toe-to-toe. You've talked to Senator Cassidy. Tell us what happened in this meeting, and tell us about the conversation you had with him afterwards.
16: Yeah, I mean, this is, I just want to start off by saying, extraordinary. These kinds of things do not happen on a consistent basis here on Capitol Hill. What happened was the discussion was mostly about President Trump's election security bill. It was basically him trying to convince the room of Senate Republicans how to keep on trucking through that and how to pass that. And eventually, he happened to mention the Iran war. There was a vote yesterday. It was a war powers resolution vote. It's essentially symbolic, but it just sort of it rebukes the Trump administration's handling of the war. And four Senate Republicans joined Democrats in voting for it. So what Bill Cassidy told us is President Trump sort of rhetorically just said, I can't believe any of the Republicans voted for this. Why would any one of them vote for it? So Senator Cassidy stands up and says, sir, do you want an actual answer to that question, or are you just sort of asking? And President Trump said, no, I want an answer. So Cassidy said, okay, well, you have not done a good job explaining to the country why we're in this war in the first place. We don't know what's going on. It was supposed to be 4 weeks. It's 4 months now. You haven't briefed us. And from there, Cassidy said Trump sort of got heated with him, raised his voice. And Cassidy self-admittedly said he lost his temper, and then it divulged into effectively a screaming match, where at one point Cassidy stopped calling him Mr. President, started calling him brother at least once or twice, trying to make his point. President Trump, at one point, screamed at him that the only reason he was objecting at anything at all is because he lost his election. President Trump endorsed his opponent in the primary. So that is how this meeting went. Obviously not, you know, ideal if you're Senate Republicans. I will say there were other Republicans who said, yeah, it got heated, but that wasn't the whole meeting. There were some moments that were productive. So that is the sort of overall of it. But obviously what we're going to come away remembering, if you were in that room, was Senator Cassidy standing up and yelling back and forth at the president.
1: Did President Trump call Cassidy a lunatic?
16: We believe that he did say that, yeah.
1: Yeah.
16: He said that he sounded like a lunatic as he was yelling back and forth at Trump.
1: Yeah, it's interesting because, one, Bill Cassidy is sort of a free agent now. He's a lame duck. He lost his race. He's not beholden to President Trump anymore, so he can sort of say whatever he wants. There's no more hurt. He already lost his race. So you wonder if that's a backlash on that, or if he's standing up as a free agent saying what he truly believes for the first time in a while.
16: You know, I think you can't ignore the first thing. The fact that his political career is probably done at the hands of President Trump. Trump endorsed the Republican running against Cassidy. President Trump, not only that, but prompted the woman, her name is Julia Letlow, she's a congresswoman, prompted Letlow to run against Cassidy. And the reason is because President Trump has never forgotten that Bill Cassidy was one of the seven Republican senators who voted to impeach him back in 2021 after January 6th. He has never forgotten that. He knows the names of all of the senators who voted to impeach. And Cassidy tried in the last year or so to get in the good graces of President Trump. There were several examples of this. But clearly President Trump did not forget and ultimately, you know, supported his primary challenger. So that is incredibly important context here. I don't think Bill Cassidy would be speaking out as freely if he were running for reelection with President Trump's endorsement still. But what that also tells you is that we hear off the record from Republican staff and senators and House members all the time, and there are a lot of people who feel the way that Cassidy does about a whole range of things. It is just that Cassidy now feels freer to say those things publicly, whereas other people still feel like they need the president in their corner, or it's not worth fighting with the commander-in-chief, despite the fact that they may disagree with him on a whole range of issues.
17: Sounds like president was already in a bad mood canceling that bill signing to begin with, and then being told that they just don't have the votes for the SAVE Act.
16: It was just an extraordinary day, because none of these things, you know, were kind of expected. And the reason that that part was shocking, that he canceled this house, the housing ceremony, effectively, is because he says he's frustrated that Congress hasn't passed his Save America Act. It's honestly really surprising for a few reasons. One, he has been told over and over and over again by Republican leadership, House and Senate, that there are simply not the votes there for the Save America Act. They would need 60 votes in the Senate. They would need Democrats to join Republicans. No Democrat is going to vote for this bill. But President Trump is insisting, do it anyway. Get it done. Figure out a way to get it done. If you have to change the Senate rules so it doesn't take 60 votes, it only takes 50 votes, get it done. And time and again, the Senate Republican leader, John Thune, has said, we're not going to go down that road. But President Trump is insisting. The other reason this is just really shocking is literally yesterday, President Trump was on the road in Pennsylvania. Why? Because his numbers on the economy have significantly dipped since the start of the Iran war. It's one of his strong suits historically, but since gas prices have gone up, inflation has remained high, costs of other things, ripple effect of the economy, they've been high. And now that the Iran war may be behind us, big caveat, but may be behind us, we think the gas prices are going to come down. The White House wants to focus again on affordability and cost of living. This is a low-hanging fruit. It's an easy win and a great sort of optics moment for President Trump to sign this housing bill, which is bipartisan. Republicans love it. Democrats love it. The White House loves it. The White House worked on it. And its goal is to bring the cost of housing down. So this is like the sort of a political layup for the president to take credit, have the ceremony, get his picture at the Capitol with this bill signing. And he canceled it for the other bill, for the election security measure, which is very likely not going to pass in its current form. So it does sort of make you scratch your head as to why, you know, how he's making these decisions.
17: Yeah, and instead of the news being this bipartisan bill on affordability and housing, now the national conversation is he's calling Senate Republicans lunatics. They're having shouting matches, and nothing's get done. It looks like the Keystone Cops. And they have this bipartisan bill that would at least make the argument that they're doing something to work on the affordability issue, and they left that to the side. It's not a good PR move.
16: No, I mean, again, it just seems like this. We woke up this morning with a pretty... we knew the Senate meeting might be contentious. We knew that going in. We've heard from several senators behind the scenes, you know, President Trump's going to try to make his case for this Save America Act, and he's going to hear some hard truths today in that meeting. So we knew that. But the other piece of that was, but ... he still has the housing bill signing, which is going to generate really good headlines for the White House, for Republicans who need to run on something between now and November, 4.5 months away from the midterms. And the economy, the gas prices, this unpopular war with Iran is sort of an albatross hanging around the necks of every Republican in a swing district right now. And they are craving something to run on that makes them look good on prices, on the economy, on affordability. This was the biggest, most tangible win that they could have hoped for. And now, frankly, it's in limbo, because at the White House today, after all of this, President Trump's taking questions, did not rule out vetoing the bill that his White House pushed, that he sort of advocated for, at least pieces of it, in his State of the Union speech. So again, something that he could very credibly take credit for, and it was sort of left by the wayside today.
17: Joe Khalil with us. He's the News Nation senior congressional correspondent. What were the other senators doing while they're watching this UFC cage match between Trump and Bill Cassidy? I mean, were they having popcorn? Were they egging him on? Were they trying to defuse the situation? What have you heard?
16: I didn't hear that anybody tried to try to step in and interfere, at least for the bulk of it. I think eventually at the end, you know, President Trump at one point we heard told Senator Cassidy, okay, sit down, like this is enough. Cassidy did not. Cassidy said he felt like President Trump was trying to bully him into stopping his questions on the Iran war, which he said were legitimate, and he said, I was never going to be bullied into stopping my questions. And then eventually it just kind of simmered down, and I think other people stepped in and sort of changed the subject. But what we heard from some other people, I heard this from more than one person in the room, more than one senator. They said, you know what? These guys needed to get this off their chest, both of them. It just sort of was this thing where these two men have obvious differences. They have obvious beef. They don't like each other personally, don't have a lot of respect for each other personally. And, you know, Tommy Tuberville, the senator who used to be a football coach, said, you know, it was kind of like teammates in a locker room at halftime. He always gives us the sort of football analogies there. But yeah, I think everybody was just kind of watching, and no one was shocked, I guess, by the fact that it happened. It's my sense that people were a little surprised at how far it went, how loud it got, how far it went before it eventually stopped. But from all accounts, went on for a few minutes.
17: Yeah. Did I read that the Senate Republicans are going to have a late night vote on the War Powers Act tonight? Is that possible?
16: So I haven't seen that they have a vote on the War Powers resolution, although I have seen that they are voting late tonight, and that it was at least a possibility. I know there are several Republicans who wanted to vote on it again because they wanted to defeat it. And actually, now that I'm rechecking my email and looking at the Senate schedule, because I'm home now, they are actually voting. So you're right. So there was some speculation about it earlier in the day. It looks like they are going to vote on this late. I think what they're trying to do is wrap up as many of their votes as possible, potentially get all their work for the week done tonight so they can start their 4th of July holiday early. Must be nice having a gig where you take weeks off. So I think that's what's fueling this. But I know there are a lot of hawks and Trump loyalists in the Senate that want to vote on this thing again because it actually passed yesterday with the help of four Republicans. There are Republicans who, if they think if they had a full roster, they could defeat the bill. And so they're trying to kill it to sort of send a message, no, just kidding, we don't support this bill that limits Trump's power.
17: They voted up the War Powers Act the other day, and they want to take another vote today to give the War Powers Act a thumbs down to sort of... It seems like it's a non-binding resolution, for lack of a better word, and they keep on passing it and not passing it. It seems like a lot of wasted time.
16: Yeah, welcome to the U.S. Congress in 2026. What's crazy, though, is I don't think they have their math right. We're going to see the vote play out unless they flip a Republican who was a no. But basically, the vote finished yesterday at 50-48. And the reason that it was 48 was because Mitch McConnell wasn't there. He was hospitalized and still isn't back. And the other vote was Senator Dade McCormick from Pennsylvania, who surprisingly Trump dressed down for McCormick missing the vote. But you know where McCormick was? In Pennsylvania with Trump at his rally in Pennsylvania. So that's why McCormick missed the vote. McCormick is back. I saw him today. I don't think McConnell's back. So if nothing changes, I think they get 50-49 and this thing still passes. I'd be shocked if Bill Cassidy changes his vote after today. Rand Paul's not going to change his vote. And the other two Republicans, Lisa Murkowski, Susan Collins, it seems like all four of them are probably entrenched as yeses So I don't know that the math is going to math for Senate Republicans tonight.
17: Yeah, interesting. We'll see if that is a late-night vote. You might have to put your shoes back on and get back down to the Capitol and cover this thing.
16: That may be a thing I'm doing. I'm just looking at the schedule now.
17: Joe Khalil, News Nation senior congressional correspondent. Never too late for a story, Joe. Thanks for checking in. As always, I hope you don't have to go back to the Capitol, but if you do, I know you're a professional and you'll do it right. Thanks for checking in, and we'll talk to you down the road.
16: Thanks a lot, man. Thanks for having me.
17: You got it. News Nation senior congressional correspondent Joe Khalil. How about that? Some fireworks on Capitol Hill. You don't normally hear about a president and a senator standing up and having a shouting match in a private meeting. If that was me, I would have been like I was at a tennis match. I just would have gone, watched them back and forth, gotten some popcorn, sat and enjoyed the movie. America at Night, back in a moment.
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17: Hey, the Congo and the largest outbreak ever of Ebola. Now 781 people have been infected. 267 people have died. They're calling this one of the worst outbreaks of Ebola ever. In fact, a doctor who was working with the inside the Democratic Republic of the Congo has tested positive for Ebola after returning to his home in France. So the French health ministry has said that that patient was on a humanitarian mission and is currently being isolated. Those who have come in contact with him are being traced, and the general risk of an outbreak in Europe is low. But a French doctor returned home and has been diagnosed with Ebola. Not a good news, even though it sounds like they've got it contained. So we'll keep an eye on all of that. Hey, coming up next hour, we're going to talk to two New York Times best-selling authors. Michael Schur, who is the man behind the comedy series Parks and Rec, Brooklyn Nine-Nine, and his others, as well as Joe Posnanski. Both of them are New York Times best-selling writers, and they're very good friends. And they took a buddy road trip together to go check out sports all around the world. And then wrote about it. We'll come back and talk with them next hour. If you would like to join the conversation, and maybe you're listening on a tape delay, don't forget, the voicemail is always open. When we're not here, Alex puts it on voicemail, and you can leave a message. All you have to do is make the phone call. 1-844-2-McGraw, 1-844-262-4729. We'll cut it up, and we'll get it played at some point during the hour number three, the open phone segment. So if you're listening and you want to make a phone call and you want to chime in, you heard something, you want to make a comment, the text line's open, the phone lines are open for hour number three, and of course, the voicemail is always open. 1-844-2-McGraw. That's 1-844-262-4729. Stay right there. Michael Schur and Joe Posnanski are going to join us next hour. Our executive director is Alex Hinton. Our engineer tonight is Richard Good. I'm McGraw-Milhaven, and this is America at Night on Westwood One.

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8: Listing his accomplishments. I'm Lisa Lacerra, Fox News. President Trump kicking off the Great American State Fair on the National Mall this evening, talking about the end of fighting in Iran.
9: Last week we signed a historic agreement to end the conflict with Iran, fully open the Strait of Hormuz, and accomplish what no president has ever been able to accomplish before. Iran will never have a nuclear weapon. That's done.
8: The Memorandum of Understanding opens a 60-day window for the U.S. and Iran to begin negotiations. The first round held last weekend when Vice President Vance traveled to Switzerland. He said the talks provided a good foundation for further discussions. And the president telling the crowd,
9: tonight as we stand on the edge of our 250th year of independence, I am thrilled to declare that America is back.
8: The Great American State Fair will run through July 4th and will feature musical guests, military flyovers, and representation from every state. A federal judge has permanently blocked the Trump administration from implementing most of its first executive orders on elections, part of which sought to require people to show proof of citizenship when they registered to vote. The judge agreed that states and Congress have constitutional authority over elections, saying the order is a violation of the separation of powers. Earlier today, President Trump canceled the signing of an affordable housing bill over the lack of movement on a voter ID bill called the SAVE Act. Senate Democratic leader Chuck Schumer says it's a non-starter.
10: We're not going to trade lower costs for housing for taking away our voting rights. That's a trade no one would make.
8: Senate Majority Leader John Thune has said there are not enough votes to pass the SAVE Act, which calls for voters to provide ID and proof of citizenship at the polls. 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
8: Federal authorities charging 12 people in a massive conspiracy to smuggle contraband into federal prisons using drones.
13: 12 people are facing prison time for allegedly using six high-payload drones to drop contraband behind prison walls. Over 2 years, at least 38 drops happened at 10 prisons in 8 states. The U.S. Attorney for Georgia's Middle District, Will Keyes, discussed the range of illegal items.
14: Drugs like methamphetamine, K2, Suboxone and marijuana, and the contraband included cell phones, weapons and escape tools, and tobacco.
13: The accused are charged with operating unregistered drones. While these 12 are in federal custody, Keyes indicated there could be more indictments, including inmates. Gernal Scott, Fox News.
8: Nearly a year after catastrophic floods killed 25 campers and two teenage counselors, Camp Mystic has filed for Chapter 11 bankruptcy protection. The Texas camp has been under increasing pressure since the disaster. Owners had planned to open it this summer for its 100th anniversary, but reversed the decision after victims, families, and lawmakers expressed outrage over the plan. Florida placing CVS under the microscope.
15: Florida Attorney General James Uthmeyer is now requiring CVS Health, owner of both the retail pharmacy chain and benefit manager Caremark, to turn over records of how it makes payments and how it treats the pharmacies it doesn't own.
16: We're going to want to look at how they might be steering patients and special specialty drug rules. We'll be looking at their audits, rebates, and how they treat their own stores versus everybody else.
15: Uthmeyer says the investigation is prompted by complaints that independent pharmacies are strong-armed by CVS Health. The company says they will cooperate.
8: Fox's Evan Brown, a $5,000 reward being offered in the Texas Hill Country for information on a giraffe that escaped from a sanctuary about 2 weeks ago. I'm Lee Silasera. This is Fox News.
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19: 90 miles and the wild, wonderful sports we love. Michael Schur and Joe Posnanski, two New York Times bestselling authors, join us. 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
20: Thank you. Nice to be here.
21: Great.
19: Joe, let's start with you. You have an affinity for road trips. You took a road trip with Buck O'Neill, and what? He was busy, so you grabbed Michael for another road trip?
21: I wanted to go a little bit younger this time. Mike's not a lot younger than Buck. Buck was 90, 94. This was an incredible experience. I mean, it really was. And you know, the way you introduced it is pretty much the way it was. I mean, it was us just kind of going out there and chasing what it means to be a fan. I think we're both just such big fans of sports, but also, like, a lot of other things. And you know, for us, it was, this was an opportunity to go out there and like connect with other fans and sort of see what it is that, that binds us a little bit, especially in sports. And it was an absolute blast.
19: Joe, you are a wonderful, wonderful writer. I've read a number of your baseball books. I've had a chance to interview a couple times. Michael Schur, you're all Hollywood. You've been involved with Parks and Rec and Brooklyn Nine-Nine, The Good Place. Let's start with you two as friends. How did you two become good buddies?
20: Joe should start telling this story because it starts with him.
21: It does start with me. Yeah, Mike was so very early in Mike's career when he was writing for The Office. He'd already, you know, Mike started at Saturday Night Live. Well, he started before that, but his first big job was at Saturday Night Live, and then he started working for The Office as a writer. And during that time, he and a few buddies decided that they wanted to do a their own blog that they called Fire Joe Morgan, which I don't know if you remember it. It was a pretty big deal for a little while there, where basically they just made fun of bad sports writing. That was sort of the whole point. There was so much, you know, it was at a time where there were a lot of new knowledge coming into sports, particularly baseball, a lot of new analytics, and sports writers in general were kind of ignoring all of that. And those guys would write, and they were all comedy writers. They all did it under assumed, you know, pen names. Mike was Ken Tremendous. That was his pen name. And they would just, like, totally just bash sports writing in the very funniest way. And I read one of the pieces that Mike had written. I didn't know it was Mike. Didn't have any idea what the connection was, but it was this very, very funny piece about a friend of mine. Well, about a piece that a friend of mine had written, and the piece my friend had written was terrible, and the takedown was still one of the funniest things I've ever read. And I sent a blind email to this Ken Tremendous, basically with two points. The first point I said was, I know the guy that wrote this, and he totally deserved it, and this is one of the funniest things I've ever read. And the second thing is, please, please don't do this to me, because I will not leave the house. I have no self-confidence now, so please, please don't ever do this to me. And Mike wrote back and said, hey, actually, I read your stuff. I love it. I'm a big fan of yours. And we should get together. And not long after that, we did. And we've been friends now for almost 20 years.
19: Now, so Michael, I mean, there are friends, there are acquaintances, there are professional friends. But to do a road trip like this, you guys got to be tight to pull something off like this.
20: Yeah, I mean, it wasn't one road trip, right? It was like 12 disparate road trips spread over like a year and a half. But you know, I had the idea for the book. I was watching a video that a friend had sent to me of the World Darts Championship in London. And I watched something I didn't really understand, which was two big, beefy guys throwing darts at a dartboard. And behind them, the crowd was just losing its mind with every throw, just absolutely going bananas. And they were dumping beer on each other, and they were throwing napkins in the air and hugging each other. And then I slowly realized they were all in costume. Like, they were dressed up like Minions or Harry Potter or bananas or tomatoes. And I was just like, these people are lunatics. And then I realized, oh, this is how I look to normal people when I'm in this mode of for sports that I watch. Like, I look exactly this insane when I'm revved up about a baseball game or a basketball game or whatever I'm watching. And I just realized, like, there is something universal about fandom, and I kind of want to, like, go around and write about it. And the thought that I had at the same exact moment was, I have to do this with Joe. Like, it wasn't like, oh, this would be fun if Joe did it. It was like, either Joe does this with me or I'm not doing it. And the reason is not just that we're good friends and have been for a very long time. The reason is that Joe understands exactly what I'm talking about when I talk about this stuff. He is the same kind of fan. He is the same live and die with your team, like glue your eyes to the screen when your team is playing, like heart racing, sweat on your brow, white knuckle it through overtime kind of fan. And so the idea was to do this with him. It wasn't to do this and see if he'll come along. So yeah, we have to be good friends, and but I also knew that it would be way more fun to do with him than anyone else. And so yeah, we took, you know, a dozen road trips. We went to London, and we went to Miami, and we went to Fairbanks, Alaska. We went all over the place, but it was always fun because we had exactly the same kind of perspective on fandom and on sports.
0: Hold that thought. Michael Schur and Joe Posnanski, two New York Times best-selling authors, have written the book Big Fan, came out last month. Two friends, 82,490 miles, and the wild, wonderful sports we love. Wait till you hear some of these crazy stories. America at Night. Stay right there. Back in a moment.
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10: The New York Times says that this book is going to be a book that is going to be talked about for 2026. It made the list. The book is called Big Fan, Two Friends, 82,490 Miles in the Wild, Wonderful Sports We Love, Michael Schur and Joe Posnanski. Guys, when you set out to do the book, the premise wasn't to go to the big sporting events. It was to find the obscure sporting events. How did you pick and choose which obscure? Because I'm sure there are some really obscure sporting events out there.
11: Yeah, no, we definitely were. Every time we told somebody about this, they would tell us about some even crazier sporting event than we had. You know, the wife carrying race in you know Scotland or you know cheese rolling or something. And like every time, but that wasn't actually. It wasn't just like, hey, let's find the craziest things to do. It really was about trying to get at the heart of fandom. And so that meant going to some

0: very mainstream events. We went to, you know, we went to baseball games. Mike went to the Olympics. I went to a hockey game in Montreal. Like, we went to some mainstream stuff too. But what we wanted to do was keep finding ways to get at fandom in a little bit of a different way. And a perfect example of that is where we started the entire book. We wanted to write about the NFL. It's the biggest thing going in you know, obviously here in the U.S. By far. There's nothing even close. But we didn't want to go to the Super Bowl. We didn't want to go to, you know, just go to Green Bay and write about Packer fans. And that all felt like it had been done before. So we were literally in the car in Dallas trying to sort of like put it together. And we decided at the very last minute, you know what we should do? We should watch the entire first Sunday of the NFL season at a Buffalo Wild Wings. And so Mike typed in, like, where's the closest Buffalo Wild Wings? And we went there. It was, of course, it was like 0.4 miles closer than the other Buffalo Wild Wings. And we went there and spent 8 hours at the Buffalo Wild Wings in Dallas, which felt to us like the most American place there is, and watched football. And it was such a perfect place to start this kind of book, because that's really what we were trying to get at the heart of was fandom. And that's, we were just surrounded by fans of all these different teams, all wearing different jerseys, all of them coming into the season with this great hope and optimism about their team.
1: Okay, Michael, sure. Let me ask you this question after researching what it's like to be a fan. Explain this to me. I, myself, a long-suffering New York Knicks fan, I twisted and turned and screamed and cheered and jeered, and finally I get my Knicks championship after all these years. And while I'm still happy, my life hasn't changed at all. Nothing. Nothing about my life has changed. So why was I so upset, and why was I so happy when OG tips it in game 4? And why do we do this if it doesn't change our life at all?
2: Well, first of all, congratulations to you and all Knicks fans. Joe and I both found ourselves incredibly rooting for the Knicks, which I'm a Celtics fan and a Boston Red Sox fan. I generally hate New York teams. I love the city, hate the teams. And yet somehow this Knicks team was so charming and so fun to watch. We both found ourselves openly rooting for a New York sports team for, I think, the first time in recorded history. But anyway, congratulations.
1: Thank you.
2: Look, I this is part of what is so interesting about fandom to me, is that no, of course your life doesn't change. You wake up in the same place and you go to the same job probably, and the problems that you have in the world are still problems, and the things in your life that are great are still great. And it doesn't materially change your life, but it does scratch some kind of itch that's just been in your brain for your entire life probably. And you walk down the street with a little pep in your step, and you just have a slightly sunnier outlook on things, and maybe you tip the barista at Starbucks another couple bucks than you would have the day before, because we invest a whole lot of ourselves into these teams. They become part of our identities. We spoke to a professor at the beginning of this, and we said, what's going on here? What the heck is this thing, man? You know? And he said something that we thought about a lot, which was, look, if sports were just fun to watch and fun to, you know, root for or whatever, that would be fine, but it wouldn't explain why there are literally, quite literally, billions of people in the world who care. You know, they deeply care, root for teams, like wake up nervous on game day, even though we're not the ones playing, and clutch each other's, you know, shoulders when there's a tense moment, and get really sad and legitimately kind of depressed when they lose big games, and get euphoric when they win. And he said for that to be the case, it must be true that sports fandom is actually meeting some kind of emotional and psychological need that we have as human beings. Like, something is, a need is being met by sports fandom. And that's the way we started to think of it, not as a distraction or a diversion, but rather as something that actually satisfies a deep yen in our souls. And so when you watch OG Anunoby fly through a suddenly porous San Antonio Spurs defense in the last 2 seconds of a game and make a miraculous athletic play and tip the ball in at the buzzer, like, you have a feeling that you can't feel from anything else. Nothing else provides for you or for us what sports does. And it doesn't mean it's the most important thing. It's not more important than our families or our bigger picture lives. But it is important. And you have to, I think, honor it by thinking of it as something that is meeting a need that you have as a human being alive on this planet.
1: Well, it was a need that was 53 years in the making. That is for sure. You know, not to get serious, but for a moment, I've actually thought about this since this Knick championship, and you being a Red Sox fan, right, going through all those years of turmoil and heartbreaking losses and everything. When the Red Sox won, people went to their father's graves or their mother's graves or their grandfather's graves and put the Boston Herald newspaper of the Red Sox. There's a connection to your family, to your youth. It's much more of a yearning to sort of, I don't know, reconnect with all of your loved ones in some way, shape, or form.
2: Oh, for sure. And like, that's part of it, right? Is we don't, sometimes people come by these things casually or haphazardly, right? You're seeing that now with the World Cup. There's a bunch of people in Kansas City who suddenly know a whole lot about Algeria and have rooting interests in the nation of Algeria and the players on the Algerian national team. That does happen. But far more frequently, these are things we inherit. These are things that bind us to our friends, to our parents, our grandparents. They represent the region of the world that we live in or grew up in. They have real meaning outside of the boundaries of the field or the court that they're being played on. And that's part of what it is that we feel so strongly, right? Is when the Red Sox won in 2004, like you said, people went to cemeteries and left Red Sox caps on the graves of their deceased parents and grandparents, and they talked to them. Like, there were reports that people wrote about at the time of, like, long conversations being had with their grandmothers or their grandfathers. Like, these are memories and core aspects of our lives that have been spent in conversation with a professional sports team that we don't play for, you know, we never suited up for the team, but it just becomes part of the fabric of our lives. The voices of the announcers, the sound of the crowd when you go to a game, like, these are things that are deeply buried in our souls. And that's why it's such a passion for so many people, is it's not just the game, it's not just the uniform, it's the people we share it with and the people that are a part of why we root for it in the first place.
1: That's Michael Shearer. He is a well-respected Hollywood honcho who's the mastermind behind Parks and Rec and Brooklyn Nine-Nine, as all the others. Also, Joe Posnanski, who is a wonderful baseball writer. He's written a number of books, Why We Love Baseball, and his book, The Soul of the Game, when he does a road trip with Buck O'Neill, should be in the Hall of Fame somewhere as a must-read. We're going to come back, talk more with these two New York Times bestselling authors, Michael Shearer and Joe Posnanski. Their new book is called Big Fan, Two Friends, 82,490 Miles, and the Wild, Wonderful Sports We Love. Stay right there. America at Night, back in a moment. More crazy stories. Wait till you hear some of these.
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1: It's like you're in the back seat as these two friends go on a crazy trip to check out the world of sports and enjoy each other's company and tell tales. The book is called Big Fan. Michael Schurer, Joe Posnanski, Big Fan. Two friends, 82,490 miles, and the wild, wonderful sports we love. All right, Michael and Joe, which one had to go to the soccer game and which one had to go to the wrestling match?
2: Well, you're actually conflating two things there. So we had two fun sort of challenges in this book. One of them was that we each decided we were going to do, we call it the dream chapter, where we each got to do something we've always wanted to do in the world of fandom and hadn't been able to for some reason. I went to a Liverpool soccer match in England because I've been rooting for the Liverpool soccer team since 1998, but I'd never actually seen them play in their home stadium. So I went to a game there. Joe came with me and a bunch of our friends came with me, and it was truly magical and wonderful. It was hard to find a dream for Joe because he's been a professional sports writer for so long. He's been to, like, you know, 23 Super Bowls and 6 Olympics and the Stanley Cup, and he's been to everything. Sports are boring for him now in that sense, and that he's just kind of done it all. So he actually ended up going to see a magician. He's a big magic fan, and he went to see a magician perform live, which was turned out to be a great chapter. It was a real thrill for him to see. His name is D'Ortiz, right?
3: Danny D'Ortiz.
2: So that was that. And then the other thing you're talking about is we each made the other one do one thing that we hate, because we thought it might be fun to go send the other person to an event that they have no interest in, no affinity for, and to see if the person could find what it is about that thing that people actually do like. So Joe made me go to a Grateful Dead show, really a Dead and Company show in Las Vegas, because I wasn't a fan of the Grateful Dead. And then the funny thing was that it turned out WrestleMania was happening the same weekend also in Las Vegas. And so I ended up, which I also don't like wrestling, so I ended up doing what I call in the book the world's weirdest biathlon, which is to go to a Dead and Company show at the Sphere in Las Vegas on Saturday night and then WrestleMania on Sunday night. And it ended up actually being really fun, and I really kind of understood what it is about those two things that people like that, you know, were never kind of for me. I really, really ended up having a good time at both of the events. And then Joe, on the other hand, I made go play pickleball.
3: Yeah. I truly, truly, truly hate pickleball. That is, I don't hate many things in life, McGraw, but I hate pickleball. I'm a tennis player, so I see pickleball as an existential threat. So I hate pickleball. I hate the sound. I hate the sport. I hate the name. I hate the kitchen. I hate everything about pickleball. And there's no doubt in my mind that Mike came up with this whole idea of the challenge to send each other to something we hate, specifically and only to send me to a pickleball. He knows how much I hate pickleball. So I not only had to go and play pickleball, which is, you know, one thing, I also had to watch it. So I had to go to a professional tournament that they had in Kansas City, and they have a pro-am section in these tournaments. So I actually had to play and also watch pickleball. What I would say, people have asked me, oh, well, you know, you went to, like, sort of find out why people love this. You know, do you like pickleball now? No, I don't. I don't like pickleball now at all. But I did find what I was looking for. I did come to understand what it is about pickleball that people love. I mean, and they do love it. It's the fastest growing sport in the country. They you know, brand themselves as that, but I believe it's actually true. And what I found was, you know, I actually went and found an old friend and saw how pickleball had basically saved her life in a lot of ways, and it was really touching and really heartwarming to watch people out there on the pickleball court talking about life and relationships and making friends. And it's a sport anybody can play. So I came to understand what it is about pickleball, which was the point. But I don't like it any more than I ever did. No.
1: did either of you have a conversation with each other about the TV ruining live sports? HD TV is so real and so colorful that when you see it in person, is it better in person or is it better on TV now that you've seen some of these events?
2: We've talked about this. Yeah, we have a podcast called the Pawzcast, after Joe's last name, and we've talked about this phenomenon, which is like, I love going to NBA games. It's one of my favorite things to do. I go with my son all the time here in Los Angeles. I love going to baseball games. I'll go to any baseball game in any city at any point, no matter what time of year it is. I don't love going to football games.
3: Right.
2: And part of that is that, you know, I don't love the NFL as much as I did when I was a kid, but part of it is that the experience of watching it on TV is just better. It's just a better experience. Like, you can see the game better. You feel the excitement of the game just as much, I think, as you do in the stands. The game is such a brutal game, and so much is happening that you can't see when you're very far away, that watching it on TV and seeing slow motion replay is extremely helpful to the viewing experience. Like, I do think that is an issue. It's like, you know, TVs have, in my lifetime, I'm 50 years old, have gotten, what, 1,000 times better in terms of what you can see, at least? And you know, they're flat, and they're gigantic, and they're high definition, and you know, sports has benefited greatly from that, but the in-arena experience, I think, has suffered a little bit, because generally speaking, you know, for a lot of sporting events, it'd kind of rather be on your couch, and you know there's no line for the bathroom, and you've already bought the food, and you know what I mean? Like, I do think that is an issue, and it's something that sports is having to reckon with in many ways.
1: Yeah, some of the, go ahead, Joe.
3: No, I was going to say that one of the things we have talked about is that it is a different experience for different sports too. Football, when you go to a football game, you watch it on TV. You watch the big giant screen. I mean, the football is pure television. But if you go to a hockey game, the live experience is infinitely better than the television experience. So there are ways that television has broken through that you know have changed, you know, the dynamic of many sports. But there are other sports that I think you're not going to beat the live experience, baseball being one of those as well, where I think being there live is still magical in a way that television is not. But the biggest sport in the country is football, and it is pure television.
1: Yeah, and I think you and I, the three of us, are old enough to, when we walked, we remember the first time we ever walked into a baseball stadium, and the green grass and the blue skies and the uniforms. But now, you know, you say, boy, I wonder what that looks like on my big screen TV at home, because it's more colorful at home than it is actually in person.
2: Yeah, the greens are awfully green on those high-definition TVs.
1: Take me through, Michael Schur, Joe Posnanski, the book is Big Fan. How did you get Tom Hanks to write the foreword?
3: Oh, that's a story. So, Tom Hanks, out of... So, I was in L.A., and my wife calls me up out of nowhere. She didn't call me up out of nowhere. She calls me up all the time. But she calls me up and says...
1: Sounds like a different book.
3: Yeah, I was going to say, that won't play well. She calls me up and she goes, you got a letter and I'm opening it. And I said, well, I think that's a federal offense. And she was like, no, I'm opening this letter right now. And I'm like, who's it from? She's like, I'm opening the letter. And the letter was a five-page typewritten letter all in one scroll from Tom Hanks. And it was just nothing but a pure fan letter. He had gotten my address, and he had sent me just a fan letter, which was, like, beyond belief. I couldn't even, I didn't even know what to do. It was so incredible. And so I wrote him a letter back, and he wrote me a letter back, and I wrote him a letter back, and I became pen pals with Tom Hanks. And at some point during this thing, I was telling Tom Hanks about this book, and he sent me this letter about his own fandom. That's what it was, just purely about being an Aston Villa fan and being a hockey fan and what it was like when he was a kid. It was just beautiful. He's a wonderful writer. And I showed it to Mike to basically kind of go like, can you believe Tom Hanks is sending me letters like this? And Mike's like, hey, I wonder if he'll let us make it the foreword to the book. And he did. So it's not even a foreword. It's literally a fan letter that he had written me during the time when we were just starting to write the book. So that is probably it is something to have Tom Hanks write the foreword to your book, but I don't believe anybody else has quite that weird a story about how they got Tom Hanks to write the foreword.
1: That is a great story. Michael Shore, you are producer, right, of all these Hollywood TV shows and everything else. Do you see the camaraderie, the jokes, the buddy-buddy nature of this book? You find yourself writing that into some of your scripts along the way?
2: Well, in a way, yeah. I mean, TV comedy writing is for sure a team sport. You know, the shows, and I actually write about TV fandom as a phenomenon in the book. Joe told me, like, hey, you have to write about this because it's interesting and unique. And so I did. And the thing about, I think, TV fandom and TV creation that's resonant here is, you know, TV writing is a team sport. It's a group of writers very frequently. Sometimes it's one person, but usually it's a team of people who all work together in a sort of common goal. And the characters that are created, the famous indelible characters that you can think about over the years, the cast of Friends or Archie Bunker or Sam Malone on Cheers, part of the reason that they're so indelible and so memorable is that they are the result of like a giant group of people pouring their heart and soul into every line and taking all of their real life experiences and sort of dumping them into a big vat and stirring it up and then choosing the very best parts and then giving those very best parts to the characters. And so, you know, that's the what makes characters on TV feel like real people. And so it's a little bit less, I would say, than that, you know, I'm going to carry some parts of this book back into the world of TV writing, and a little bit more that the collaboration that went into the book and the collaboration that go into TV writing feel very similar to me. That's why I had to do it with someone else, with Joe, is because it was like, I know what this is. This is less interesting if it's just my brain that is observing these things and writing about them. It's going to be more interesting if it's Joe's brain too. And then over the course of the book, you know, we sent an email to 100 of our friends and said, hey, write us back and tell us something you love and why you love it. Without any other explanation, we just sent that email out, and we got a bunch of responses that are really funny and interesting. Like, my friend Ike said, I love restaurant merch. Like, if you go into a diner and they're selling a t-shirt with their logo on it, and every time he goes into a diner, a random diner somewhere, he always buys a hat or a t-shirt. We had people say they love mascots. We had people say they love carbonara. And part of what was behind that was saying, like, no matter who we are anywhere in the world, there's something that we love, and there's a reason we love it, and we just wanted to tap into that feeling. So that's, you know, again, that was the goal of the book.
1: Is it true, Joe and Mike, that every single event you went to, when you went to the will call office, they couldn't find your tickets?
3: That's just a universal truth. That is not something specifically for us. That's just a universal truth. There, you, no matter how many times we would call, make sure we were on the list, just okay, you guys got us there, we're coming, they never have. Our best was actually at the World Darts Championship, which was so weird anyway. Everything about it was so bizarre, and we were the only ones there not dressed up as some crazy character. And we got sent back and forth between like multiple tables like 9 different times, and your ticket is there, no, your ticket is there, which it was very funny because every time we would go from one side to the other, we would pass like 12 Dumbledores and, you know, 5 Harry Potters and 6 traffic cones. I mean, it was a very, very funny experience.
2: It's also a truism, and people with last names that are spelled oddly will know what we're talking about. If Joe's name were Joe Porter instead of Joe Posnanski, the tickets would have been there.
3: Right, that's
2: If my name were Mike Smith instead of Mike Schur, S-C-H-U-R, the tickets would have been there. It's part of it is just having a slightly odd or weirdly spelled last name that means you know you're in trouble as soon as you approach the will call desk.
1: When I read that, I said, oh, thank God, I'm not the only one, because for 30 years, I thought I was the only one who was being snubbed at the will call office all these years. So there you go. Michael Schur, Joe Posnanski, the book is called Big Fan, Two Friends, 82,490 miles in the wild, wonderful sports we love. It's a road trip book. It's a buddy book. It's a great story. Lots of laughs. Michael and Joe, hey, thanks for your time. Good luck down the road. You guys are always welcome here. Thanks for checking in.
2: Thank you so much. This was really fun.
1: You got it. Michael Schur, Joe Posnanski, the book, Big Fan, where all fine books are sold. America at Night, back in a moment.

0: 6231. You'll be glad you did.
1: Today's weather forecast calls for partly sunny skies with a high near 78. A west wind around 5 miles per hour will develop later today. Tonight, showers and thunderstorms are likely with a low around 55 and no wind to speak of. The chance of precipitation is 100%. For tomorrow, expect more showers and possibly a thunderstorm. The high will be 77.
2: Robots that look like humans, or humanoid robots as they're called, are stealing the show here at Automate, which is the largest collection of robotics and automation in North America. There are all sorts of other robots here, including ones that look like dogs, pretty interesting. Those are essentially mobile surveillance cameras at night taking video and making sure that nobody's up to anything nefarious. We've seen robots here that are doing martial arts, serving up popcorn, and of course these are all like cool uses for robots. But there are very practical uses as well.
3: The giraffe named Gracie disappeared from Cedar Hollow Ranch in the Hill Country region of Texas about a week and a half ago when she was last spotted on a game camera. Her owner says she vanished after feeding on a hillside where giraffes don't typically frequent, wandering off to an unfenced area on the other side of an 8-foot-tall gate. Gracie is between 3 and 4 years old and has rounded ears. She's one of two giraffes on the property that houses several hundred exotic animals. Her owners are now offering a $5,000 reward for information leading to her capture. Gianna Gelosi, Fox News.
4: More than 150 items connected to Benjamin Franklin are on the auction block today at Sotheby's in New York. The collection includes rare letters, manuscripts, newspapers, books, and editions of Poor Richard's Almanac spanning Franklin's extraordinary life as a printer, inventor, diplomat, and founding father. Sotheby's estimates the collection could bring as much as $4.5 million. Many of the artifacts were recently displayed in Philadelphia at the Library Company, an institution Franklin founded in 1731. Matt Murphy, Fox News.
5: Because I'm still... Neil Young has dropped a free concert film, Corduroy Plants, on his Neil Young Archives website. The hour-long, 11-song companion film centers around most of the songs from his live album, As Time Explodes. Corduroy Plants was directed by his wife, Daryl Hannah, who occasionally cuts from the stage to show footage drawn from recent news events and moments throughout history. Also on the horizon is Second Song, a new album Young recently recorded with the Chrome Hearts at Rick Rubin's Shangri-La Studios in Malibu, featuring largely new material alongside a handful of songs Young wrote circa 1963 and 1964. Shel Polino, Fox News. Watch out, Weird Al. Sesame Street is getting in on the music parody game. Billboard reporting the 7-song album titled Parody Party features 3 previously released satirical send-ups and 4 new takes, arriving July 26. The lead single is Cookie Monster's Take a Bite, a parody of Bruno Mars' hit I Just Might, about, of course, his favorite topic, cookies.
6: Hey, Mr. Baker!
5: The track list also includes Go for the Gold, a take on Netflix's K-pop Demon Hunters Golden, with Abby, Zoe, and Rosita celebrating the power of teamwork and friendship. Shel Polino, Fox News.
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8: 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Temperature may be one of the most underappreciated factors in sleep. 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Most experts will recommend a room temperature of 60 to 67 degrees Fahrenheit. 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
10: 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While fish oil has long been praised as brain-boosting, new research suggests taking an omega-3 fatty acid supplement may not be helping your brain after all. Results from the latest clinical trial conducted by the USC Center for Personalized Brain Health showed omega-3 supplements have no effect on memory or cognitive function in older adults at risk of Alzheimer's disease. The two-year placebo-controlled study involved older adults with an elevated risk of developing Alzheimer's, yet after those 2 years, participants did not show improvement in memory, cognitive function, or brain cell loss in areas of the brain related to Alzheimer's. Millions taking the fish oil in part due to purported cognitive benefits from the omega-3 fatty acids they contain. Next, the research team say they'll focus on why omega-3 supplements can reach the brain but not affect brain health. The study's published in the journal eBiomedicine. For more health news, go to foxnewshealth.com. House Call for Health. I'm Lisa Brady, Fox News.
11: I'm Nicole Murray with Your Money Now. Shares of Micron surged almost 15% in extended trading after the chipmaker reported fiscal third quarter results that topped analysts' expectations. Micron also guided for a current quarter revenue of $50 billion. That's up from $11.3 billion a year earlier. And as a result, fellow semiconductor stock Qualcomm also gained 14% after raising guidance for its non-handset revenue in fiscal 2029, calling for $40 billion. That's up from an earlier forecast of $22 billion. Other chip names names such as Western Digital, KLA, and more all rose as well. Shares of South Korean chip giant SK Hynix surged more than 12% this morning, buoyed by plans to raise as much as $29.4 billion in a U.S. stock market listing and stronger than expected quarterly results from rival Micron. CNBC analysts say that Micron's quarterly results reinforced expectations that the market for artificial intelligence memory chips remains supply constrained. Futures are moderately higher. That's
12: It's June 25th, and this is your Fox Daily Snapshot. Today is Take Your Dog to Work Day, but before you go, please check with your employer so your boss doesn't growl at you. This event started back in 1999 to celebrate companion dogs and to encourage adoptions. The Korean War begins in 1950 when the Communist North smashed into the South. Also on this day in 1989, the first U.S. postmark dedicated to lesbian and gay pride is released by the U.S. Postal Service. In 2009, Michael Jackson, the King of Pop, dies at the age of 50. Conrad Murray, his personal physician, was convicted of involuntary manslaughter in 2011. He was released from prison in 2013. Actress Farrah Fawcett, who shot to stardom as private investigator Jill Monroe on the famed TV show Charlie's Angels, dies on this day in 2009 of cancer at 62. I'm CJ Papa. That's your Fox Daily Snapshot.
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12: Fox News, I'm CJ Papa. Scores are dead and injured. First responders in Venezuela using their hands, digging through the rubble.
14: Two powerful back-to-back earthquakes in Venezuela. Rescue teams working around the clock trying to reach people still trapped in the rubble. The 7.2 and 7.5 magnitude earthquakes caused buildings to collapse in the capital city, Caracas, and could be felt as far away as Brazil's Amazon, more than 1,000 miles away.
12: Fox's Ashley Strohmeyer. Talks between the U.S. and Iran will resume next week. That from the Pakistan Foreign Ministry. The big issues on the table remain Iran's nuclear program in the Strait of Hormuz. Opening night for the Great American State Fair, President Trump, the headliner.
15: We're once again putting a thing called America first.
12: Well, the massive 60-day exposition across the National Mall in D.C. 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
20: 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It can be a great investment opportunity. You'll notice I said can be.
21: Mm-hmm.
20: And your success relies on learning the systems of your house or allying yourself with a building professional or several. You really have two goals: consistent maintenance and upkeep of your home, and making tomorrow better than today. Every new homeowner has things they wish they could do to improve how their home functions to their personal family. This is a good thing. This is better than a good thing. This is a great thing. It has you looking forward.
21: Right.
20: It keeps you focused on constant improvement. We encourage new homeowners to make a list of the things that they want to do and start doing their homework phase so that you have an understanding of the projects. Time for dealing with and building a relationship with another professional or several. People think it's obvious when they have a plumbing problem, they call a plumber. Why? He's a plumbing professional. Electrical problem, they call an electrical engineer or electrical contractor. Why? He's a professional. And not only do you not want to get wet like you would in a plumbing project, you might get dead.
21: Yeah.
20: Yeah, you got to know what you're doing. People don't tend to view us as professionals. We tend to view ourselves as professionals. We have experts in pretty much all fields of home ownership. We educate our staff, and this takes a while, in the field that they're in, so they become professionals. In other words, a counter salesperson that is processing your transactions, your store transactions, will find a home, say kitchen design, say windows and doors, say contractor sales, and they'll move into that, but they'll be trained to take that position.
21: Mm-hmm.
20: 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We've talked about the tripod before, and that is you as the owner, a contractor, and a supplier. 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We can supply parts of the project that can include materials. 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And we want you to ask the questions of the professionals that you need answered. And we want your project to be fun, and we want it to be completely successful. Our goals are twofold. We want to exceed your expectations, and we want to make you successful. Think of us for your next project, even for the research part.
21: Mm-hmm.
20: And as we always say, you want to be an educated consumer, and maybe it would take a few seconds to talk about that. Where do you get your education these days?
21: That's a lot of people on the internet.
20: Unfortunately, and I do mean unfortunately, for most people, it is on the internet.
21: Mm-hmm.
20: Stanley Cup playoffs, which just happened. I went to bed before the end of the game, the sixth game,
21: mm-hmm.
20: and I didn't know what the results were when I got up in the morning. I went on the Facebook, and it said that the Golden Knights survived a double overtime and were celebrating their victory, causing it to go to a Game 7. Hmm. Bull. Incorrect information. Now, that gets proven wrong right away. But if you read something about a window or a door, if you read a complaint, who's complaining?
21: That's true.
20: Where are they from?
21: You don't know that, yeah.
20: You know, are they in a real humid climate? Or are they in our climate? Or are they one person that complains all the time?
21: Exactly, my point, yeah.
20: You've got to temper the value of the internet. You've got to trust the sites you're using. And it really is worth your time to try to figure out, is this really right? Can this be right? Put that on your list of questions to ask people.
21: Mm-hmm.
20: Over the years, we've had some really bizarre questions that come up that people read on the internet to be true. And you go back and you go, wait a minute, this is ridiculous. You know, back when they came out with fiberglass screens and everything before that was aluminum.
21: Right.
20: And they said fiberglass screens were hugely beneficial in most cases. Okay. What are the cases where it's not?
21: Mm-hmm.
20: Small child?
21: Mm-hmm.
20: Or a bigger child that doesn't mind poking, see if they can get through?
21: Or for that matter, pets. Cats. Kittens.
20: That was the next step. Yep. Cats. My brother actually had a cat fall right out of his window because it was leaning against the screen, went to sleep, and the screen popped out of the window. Out went the screen, and out went the cat.
21: That must have been a surprise for the cat.
20: Yeah. The cat had 9 lives. The screen,
21: oh, sure.
20: Not so much.
21: No.
20: So, whatever you read on the internet, verify it.
21: Yeah.
20: And it's scary to me what you can learn and what you shouldn't learn on the internet. I will temper that with the fact that when my wife and I were traveling across the country and had an RV, whenever something went wrong, I would search it on the internet.
21: Mm.
20: And a lot of what I found on there was hugely beneficial to me trying to do my own work.
21: Mm-hmm.
20: Some of it didn't make sense, and that was the stuff I was able to prove wrong. So when we say be an educated consumer, we mean a successfully educated consumer. And remember that we are project-oriented. We want to be professionals helping you all the way through your project, even down to the numbers on your mailbox.
21: That's a good way to put it.
20: So be an educated consumer, and everybody, please stay safe out there.
21: Will do, Bob. We'll see you next week.
20: Thank you.
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2: Vermont Attorney General Charity Clark declined Tuesday to prosecute a state police officer who shot and killed an unarmed man who was experiencing a mental health crisis last year. Vermont State Police Trooper Peter Romeo fatally shot 55-year-old Scott Garvey in his Putney home on July 7th of last year. Romeo opened fire on Garvey after police entered the man's house, in which he had barricaded himself for more than 4 hours. Clark determined that police officers involved in the shooting did not violate state law by fatally shooting Garvey. A Haitian asylum seeker arrived at a Vermont prison having been prescribed psychiatric medication weeks earlier, but prison health care providers and outside experts disagreed about the kind of treatment she needed while incarcerated in the state. That's according to testimony in a federal case that ended Monday when U.S. District Judge Mary Kay Lanthier ordered her release. The woman in her 40s has spent more than 6 months in detention, most of it at the Chittenden Regional Correctional Facility in Burlington. Upwards of 70,000 Vermonters have now signed up for VT alerts, according to Vermont Emergency Management. Severe thunderstorms, tornadoes, and flood alerts last week raised questions about gaps in emergency alerting in Vermont. The agency said VT alerts allows state officials to send push alerts for floods, snowstorms, or missing persons and target specific areas. The state's emergency alert system also remains in place, including the distinctive tone heard on the radio and TV in cases of severe weather. Two Vermont women have been indicted on Medicaid fraud charges. Vermont's Attorney General said Yvonne Westcom, age 35 of Newport, and Darcy Sanderson, age 38 of Brattleboro, were separately charged with submitting false timesheets. Westcom is accused of defrauding Vermont Medicaid of more than $15,000. Sanderson is accused of defrauding Vermont Medicaid of more than $24,000. Westcom pleaded not guilty in court on Tuesday. Sanderson appeared in court last week and also pleaded not guilty.
6: Today is June 25th.
5: On this date in 1741, the Habsburg Princess Maria Theresa was crowned Queen of Hungary. In 1876, the Battle of the Little Bighorn took place. A U.S. cavalry force under Lieutenant Colonel George Armstrong Custer was wiped out by a force of Native Americans. And in 1910, Igor Stravinsky's ballet The Firebird received its premiere in Paris. Born on this date in 1894, Romanian-German physicist and engineer Hermann Oberth. In 1903, British novelist, essayist, and critic George Orwell. And in 1925, American actress June Lockhart. Dying on this day in 1906, American architect Stanford White. In 1983, Argentinian pianist and composer Alberto Ginastera. And in 1997, French oceanographer and explorer Jacques Cousteau.
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8: 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Celtics GM Brad Stevens made the decision.
9: You know, when you're that age and you were that ballyhooed coming out of high school, and then you go and you play for Coach Sampson, and in everything that we've learned about Chris and everything that Coach has told me is that he was pretty hard on him, and he was on him, and all he did was come to work.
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8: Celtics General Manager Brad Stevens. 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
2: Today's weather forecast calls for partly sunny skies with a high near 78. A west wind around 5 miles per hour will develop later today. Tonight, showers and thunderstorms are likely with a low around 55 and no wind to speak of. The chance of precipitation is 100%. For tomorrow, expect more showers and possibly a thunderstorm. The high will be 77.
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12: God loves you and has an awesome plan for your life. 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Father, I turn from my sin. I receive Jesus Christ as my Savior and my Lord. 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I am yours. 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
30: On Hulu and FX, the fifth and final season of The Bear. All eight episodes drop. The critically acclaimed drama follows the high-pressure world of a Chicago restaurant and has made award darlings out of stars Jeremy Allen White, Io Debary, and Eben Moss Backrack. On Netflix, season two of the live-action Avatar, The Last Airbender, also hits with all seven episodes dropping at once.
32: Our citizens were fighting for independence.
30: Also on Netflix, The American Experiment, a five-part docuseries, executive produced by Tom Hanks, now streaming time to the nation's 250th anniversary. The series traces the founding of the United States from the Revolutionary War through the first American presidency with Martin Sheen as George Washington and voices from across the political spectrum.
33: How dare you!
30: And on HBO, Larry David's new comedy limited series, Life Larry and the Pursuit of Unhappiness, premieres Friday. That's Fox Tube on Fox News.
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35: I'm Nicole Murray with Your Money Now. Investors will be watching today for May's Personal Consumption Expenditures Price Index reading, the Federal Reserve's preferred inflation reading. Economists polled by Dow Jones expect the headline index to rise 0.5% on a monthly basis and 4.1% on a yearly basis. This would be a jump from April's annual rise of 3.8%. Oil prices are down this morning by more than 1% as expectations of rising supply from the Middle East outweighed demand concerns. West Texas Intermediate at roughly $69 a barrel, Brent at $72. Anthropic is hiring for 8 compute roles based in Australia or Japan as races to secure AI infrastructure amid surging demand. Australia and Japan are emerging as key markets for AI data center growth for Anthropic, though copyright laws and power access remain challenges. Futures are up this morning as Wall Street awaits inflation data. Dow futures up by more than 100 points. NASDAQ futures up by more than 600 points.
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1: 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The Transportation Security Administration is announcing a new digital way to use TSA PreCheck, the pre-screening service that allows subscribing travelers to skip long security lines at the airport checkpoints. They're partnering with Google Wallet to introduce TSA PreCheck Touchless ID. 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So when the traveler gets to the checkpoint, all they need to do is face the camera for facial recognition. The feature relies on Google Wallet's security parameters to safely share the boarding pass and digital ID with the TSA. 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With Fox on Tech, I'm Eben Brown, Fox News.
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4: It's up to 164 dead in Venezuela's earthquake disaster. I'm Dave Anthony, Fox News. I should say at least they expect to find more victims in collapsed and damaged homes and buildings after two quakes a minute apart. The first a magnitude 7.2, the next a 7.5.
6: Rescuers and first responders can be seen digging through the rubble, searching for survivors. People could be heard calling for help from the wreckage, according to reports. And buildings, of course, are without power, many reduced to rubble. Officials have completely closed the train and metro systems, and the international airport there has also been shut down after parts of the ceiling collapsed. Some posting chaotic footage to social media, capturing those terrified passengers scrambling to safety.
4: Fox's Chanley Painter. President Trump says the U.S. is ready, willing, and able to help. And Secretary of State Marco Rubio says search and rescue teams are being deployed along with medical and humanitarian aid. Rubio is now in the Middle East.
7: The Secretary of State's in Bahrain, home to the U.S. Navy's Fifth Fleet. He's been meeting foreign ministers from countries affected by the war with Iran. They're concerned about a potential peace deal being too soft on an Iranian regime which closed the Strait of Hormuz and fired missiles and drones at its neighbors.
16: We want a deal that's good. We want a deal that's real. We want a deal that's verifiable. And we want a deal that's adhered to.
7: Secretary Rubio promises Iran won't be allowed to charge tolls in the Strait of Hormuz.
4: Fox's Jonathan Savage. Last night at a rally in the National Mall in Washington to kick off the Great American State Fair, the president said,
17: for the first time in 3,000 years, we are finally going to have peace in the Middle East.
4: The Senate voted again on a war powers resolution, and unlike Tuesday, they rejected it. Two Republicans switched votes, including Bill Cassidy, after a heated exchange with the president at lunch.
18: He did not particularly care for my comments. Raised his voice. I lost my temper.
4: Cassidy's on his way out of the Senate. The president backed a Republican challenger in Louisiana. 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
4: That testy exchange between President Trump and Senator Bill Cassidy came after the president canceled a ceremony to sign a housing bill that both parties had supported in Congress to put more pressure on Republicans to pass legislation the president wants even more.
2: The 21st Century Road to Housing Act won overwhelming bipartisan support in both the House and Senate, and Republican leaders in Congress and White House aides described the measure as historic affordability legislation. But President Trump is downplaying its significance.
5: It's all about the interest rate. Lower the interest rates, you can have all the housing you want.
2: The president says he won't sign the housing bill until passage of the Save America Act.
5: Voter ID, it's proof of citizenship, and it's also the mail-in ballots.
2: Senate Majority Leader John Thune warns there isn't enough support in the Senate to advance the Save America Act. At the White House, Jared Halpern, Fox News.
4: And as the president pushes for it, a federal judge permanently blocked his executive order requiring voter ID and citizenship and restrictions on mail-in voting. On Wall Street, stock futures are rising before an inflation update next hour. At soccer's World Cup, Switzerland beat Canada, but both teams advance out of the Group B to the next round of 32. Brazil shut out Scotland to win Group C in advance.
8: Morocco with a 4-2 win over Haiti to secure second. They are through to the knockout round. And in Group A, Mexico already secured the top spot last week, but they closed out the group stage with a 3-0 victory over Czechia. The battle for second place between South Korea and South Africa was a lot more intriguing.
9: All the way to Maseko. Got the shot away, and it's Maseko! And South Africa have their lead!
8: Courtesy of FS1, the lone goal for South Africa in the 63rd minute was the difference as it stunned South Korea 1-0 to advance to the knockout round for the first time in its history.
4: Fox's Tony Genualdo. The U.S. plays Turkey tonight at the World Cup. I'm Dave Anthony. This is Fox News.
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0: 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John Stewart speaking, and Stormwatch 9 says we got a nice sunny day ahead of us. We'll have an update on sports, the financials, the entertainment world, an interview or two, and of course, the latest news headlines right here on First Look.
1: A logging truck rolled over on an Interstate 89 exit ramp in the Upper Valley yesterday afternoon. Lebanon police say it happened on the exit 17 northbound off-ramp in Lebanon around 1:30 p.m. They say the truck's brakes gave out while going down the off-ramp and it overturned at the intersection with Dartmouth College Highway. One woman driving on Route 4 had her car hit by rolling logs, but she received only minor injuries. Several roads in the area were closed while crews cleaned up, but they're back open now. Sexual abuse survivor Christy Guess is suing the state of New Hampshire for placing her in a contracted group home, Saddleback, in Deerfield, where she was repeatedly raped by owner Peter Tsitsilis before being rescued in 1993. Deputy Solicitor General Sam Garland and his team began their defense yesterday in Merrimack Superior Court in Concord, calling witnesses to discuss how DHHS records are normally destroyed. The lack of records in state possession is a damning aspect to the case against DHHS, as lawyers for Guess showed they received almost no documents from DHHS, the Division for Children, Youth, and Families, the Department of Safety, or the Department of Justice during discovery for the case. Also lacking were any official memoranda or notices of the relevant records being destroyed under normal circumstances. Investigators say a father, son, and grandson were involved in a home invasion in Danville where a 12-year-old boy was home alone. John Wilder and his son Nathan are facing charges of burglary after police say they broke into the home Tuesday evening. The boy, who was home alone, told police that three people broke into the house with baseball bats and masks on, yelling no more drugs had better be sold in the neighborhood. The child said he hid in his room and contacted his friend over Snapchat to call police. Police later arrested John and Nathan Wilder. According to court documents, the third person involved was John Wilder's grandson, a juvenile who was released to his grandmother. Three baseball bats and masks were found at Nathan Wilder's home. State prosecutors are asking New Hampshire's Supreme Court to reconsider its opinion on Adam Montgomery's murder appeal. Montgomery was convicted of killing his daughter Harmony, but earlier this month the state's high court reversed that conviction. The court agreed with defense attorneys that Montgomery should have been tried separately on murder and assault charges. The attorney general said his office does plan to retry Montgomery on the murder charge. Regardless of that outcome, Montgomery will remain in prison for several decades because of other convictions. The future of nuclear power in New Hampshire is being discussed. A three-day conference in Portsmouth could set the state's energy direction for decades to come. The traditional look of nuclear power generation with the big cooling towers will most likely not be what next-generation nuclear energy looks like in New Hampshire. Small modular reactors were among the topics being discussed at the conference. State Representative Keith Ammon of New Boston described a small building resembling a ski lodge that only requires a few meters instead of the 10-mile emergency planning zone around the Seabrook Nuclear Power Station. State Representative Kat McGee of Hollis was among skeptics who worry the power these micro-reactors produce may be too expensive. The New Hampshire Executive Council has approved $5.1 million in funding towards the development of 563 housing units in 12 municipalities across the state, including Berlin, Wolfboro, Portsmouth, and Nashua. All but 61 will be affordable units. The money awarded by the state is distributed to specific projects, such as the construction of rental units near downtown Jaffrey and the redevelopment of a former Public Works building in Rochester into housing. The State Department of Business and Economic Affairs is administering the awards. Commissioner Lucy Lang said the projects are necessary to keep and build the state's workforce. The median price for single-family homes in New Hampshire reached $576,000 in May, a new record high. Stay tuned for more news on News Talk 99.7 WNTK and AM 1490, FM 98.9 WUVR.
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1: Vermont Attorney General Charity Clark declined Tuesday to prosecute a state police officer who shot and killed an unarmed man who was experiencing a mental health crisis last year. Vermont State Police Trooper Peter Romeo fatally shot 55-year-old Scott Garvey in his Putney home on July 7th of last year. Romeo opened fire on Garvey after police entered the man's house, in which he had barricaded himself for more than 4 hours. Clark determined that police officers involved in the shooting did not violate state law by fatally shooting Garvey. A Haitian asylum seeker arrived at a Vermont prison having been prescribed psychiatric medication weeks earlier, but prison health care providers and outside experts disagreed about the kind of treatment she needed while incarcerated in the state. That's according to testimony in a federal case that ended Monday when U.S. District Judge Mary Kay Lanthier ordered her release. The woman in her 40s has spent more than 6 months in detention, most of it at the Chittenden Regional Correctional Facility in Burlington. Upwards of 70,000 Vermonters have now signed up for VT alerts, according to Vermont Emergency Management. Severe thunderstorms, tornadoes, and flood alerts last week raised questions about gaps in emergency alerting in Vermont. The agency said VT alerts allows state officials to send push alerts for floods, snowstorms, or missing persons and target specific areas. The state's emergency alert system also remains in place, including the distinctive tone heard on the radio and TV in cases of severe weather. Two Vermont women have been indicted on Medicaid fraud charges. Vermont's Attorney General said Yvonne Westcom, age 35 of Newport, and Darcy Sanderson, age 38 of Brattleboro, were separately charged with submitting false timesheets. Westcom is accused of defrauding Vermont Medicaid of more than $15,000. Sanderson is accused of defrauding Vermont Medicaid of more than $24,000. Westcom pleaded not guilty in court court on Tuesday. Sanderson appeared in court last week and also pleaded not guilty. Today is June 25th. On this date in 1741, the Habsburg Princess Maria Theresa was crowned Queen of Hungary. In 1876, the Battle of the Little Bighorn took place. A U.S. cavalry force under Lieutenant Colonel George Armstrong Custer was wiped out by a force of Native Americans. And in 1910, Igor Stravinsky's ballet The Firebird received its premiere in Paris. Born on this date in 1894, Romanian-German physicist and engineer Hermann Oberth. In 1903, British novelist, essayist, and critic George Orwell. And in 1925, American actress June Lockhart. Dying on this day in 1906, American architect Stanford White. In 1983, Argentinian pianist and composer Alberto Ginastera. And in 1997, French oceanographer and explorer Jacques Cousteau.
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5: Today's weather forecast calls for partly sunny skies with a high near 78. A west wind around 5 miles per hour will develop later today. Tonight, showers and thunderstorms are likely with a low around 55 and no wind to speak of. The chance of precipitation is 100%. For tomorrow, expect more showers and possibly a thunderstorm. The high will be 77.
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8: 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Check it out! California has just become the first state to regulate AI companion chatbots, emotionally intelligent systems designed to mimic friendship or offer support. Governor Gavin Newsom has signed Senate Bill 243. According to the Shelley Palmer newsletter, the new law requires clear on-screen disclosure that users are talking with artificial intelligence. It also mandates safeguards for minors, including monitoring for self-harm or suicidal behavior, restrictions on addictive engagement tactics, and mandatory safety protocols. Supporters say that SB 243 is about accountability and transparency, setting the tone how emotionally aware AI will coexist with human users in everyday life.

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1: If I were to ask you what makes for a good night's sleep, you'd probably say a dark, quiet room, not too many things on your mind. But every night when you go to get some Z's, how often do you really think about the temperature in your bedroom? Temperature may be one of the most underappreciated factors in sleep. That's according to the Senior Vice President of Research and Scientific Affairs at the National Sleep Foundation. We often hear about lights and screens and stress, but even modest changes in temperature and airflow can influence both how quickly you fall asleep and how deeply you stay asleep. Most experts will recommend a room temperature of 60 to 67 degrees Fahrenheit. You might also experiment with your sheets and what you actually wear to bed. Play around a bit and see what improves your sleep.

0: You might be delightfully surprised. I'm Dr. Sanjay Gupta, helping you live a better life.
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7: This is House Call for Health. While fish oil has long been praised as brain-boosting, new research suggests taking an omega-3 fatty acid supplement may not be helping your brain after all. Results from the latest clinical trial conducted by the USC Center for Personalized Brain Health showed omega-3 supplements have no effect on memory or cognitive function in older adults at risk of Alzheimer's disease. The two-year placebo-controlled study involved older adults with an elevated risk of developing Alzheimer's, yet after those 2 years, participants did not show improvement in memory, cognitive function, or brain cell loss in areas of the brain related to Alzheimer's. Millions taking the fish oil in part due to purported cognitive benefits from the omega-3 fatty acids they contain. Next, the research team say they'll focus on why omega-3 supplements can reach the brain but not affect brain health. The study's published in the journal eBiomedicine. For more health news, go to foxnewshealth.com. 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I'm Lisa Brady, Fox News.
8: It's June 25th, and this is your Fox Daily Snapshot. Today is Take Your Dog to Work Day. But before you go, please check with your employer so your boss doesn't growl at you. This event started back in 1999 to celebrate companion dogs and to encourage adoptions. The Korean War begins in 1950 when the Communist North smashed into the South. Also on this day in 1989, the first U.S. postmark dedicated to lesbian and gay pride is released by the U.S. Postal Service. In 2009, Michael Jackson, the King of Pop, dies at the age of 50. Conrad Murray, his personal physician, was convicted of involuntary manslaughter in 2011. He was released from prison in 2013. Actress Farrah Fawcett, who shot to stardom as private investigator Jill Monroe on the famed TV show Charlie's Angels, dies on this day in 2009 of cancer at 62. I'm CJ Papa. That's your Fox Daily Snapshot.

0: Gianna Gelosi, Venezuela's interim president, says at least 164 people are dead after back-to-back earthquakes in the country.
1: Rescuers and first responders can be seen digging through the rubble, searching for survivors. People could be heard calling for help from the wreckage, according to reports. And buildings, of course, are without power, many reduced to rubble. Officials have completely closed the train and metro systems, and the international airport there has also been shut down after parts of the ceiling collapsed.
0: Fox's Chanley Painter, Secretary of State Marco Rubio, meeting with the King of Bahrain as Iran talks continue.
2: Marco Rubio is in the Middle East to meet with counterparts about the war and the next steps in efforts toward peace. Secretary Rubio indicated again that America prefers the diplomatic track to play out, but there are other options.
3: While we want a deal, we don't want a deal at any price.
0: Fox's Trey Yanks, America's listening to Fox News.
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7: God loves you and has an awesome plan for your life. 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Father, I turn from my sin. I receive Jesus Christ as my Savior and my Lord. Fill me with your Holy Spirit. I am yours. 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
9: 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Welcome back to First Look. And as we do every other weekend, we're speaking with Kathy Raymond from the Lake Sunapee Region VNA and Hospice. Good morning, Kathy.
10: Hi, Matt. How are you?
9: Oh, doing all right. Getting through.
10: Good.
9: Yeah. How about you?
10: Is it hot there now? They're not too bad.
9: You know what's funny is I was in New Hampshire a couple weeks ago visiting, you know, clients and my family and everything, and it was much more humid and hot there than it is here.
10: Yeah.
9: Yeah. I mean, especially the humidity.
10: We had a hot stretch, though, that was crazy. It was probably when you were here.
9: Probably. Yeah. I think it was, yeah. Yeah, because everyone was saying that this is not normal. Because I came a week where it was very sunny and warm, and it was just really nice weather, and everyone's like, you came a good week because it's not been like this at all. I was like, oh, okay. I'm not going to complain.
10: Yeah, it's hot, and it's been sort of cool and rainy, and we have had some nice weather, but my son was just visiting from Boulder, Colorado.
9: Oh, yeah.
10: And it's like hot as the you-know-what, because it's a big sort of the beginning of the Southwest.
9: Sure.
10: And I did not realize, and I think of the cool mountains of Colorado, but it is, in the lowlands, this is super hot time of year.
9: Mm.
10: So he had a beautiful week. It was in the 70s, mostly sunny, a little rain shower here and there, and he was like, he loves Boulder, but he's like, oh, I gotta go back to, like, the furnace now, because it's
9: yeah,
10: it's super hot there.
9: Yeah, the interesting thing here, too, is that I think it's delayed by, like, a month or two for the heat, because here it gets, like, the hottest months here, instead of, like, July and August, like, in New Hampshire, it's more September, October here, which is interesting.
10: Yeah, I think it stays hot in Boulder till definitely into September, but it starts to get really, really hot in June. And we went twice in June, and both times it was like in the high 90s. I couldn't do it. It was ridiculous.
9: Yeah.
10: And so last year I went in April, which was way better. You know what I mean?
9: Yeah. Yeah. I mean, that is kind of the plus here is that it's I'm close enough to the coast that it actually kind of keeps it pretty consistently mild.
10: Yeah.
9: So, yeah, I mean, it's rare for it to get above 90 degrees here, even in the summer.
10: Yeah.
9: And the humidity is very low, too, which is awesome. So.
10: Yeah, well, that's the difference.
9: Right yeah, there. Yeah. I forgot how humid it gets in New Hampshire. I was like, oh, my God, this is just draining instantly.
10: Yeah, you feel like you can't. It just, like, saps all your energy.
9: It really does. It's amazing.
10: Yeah.
9: So you had your volunteer recognition luncheon yesterday?
10: Yes, we did. It's really nice. It's an annual, you know, very nice luncheon at Lake Sunapee Country Club, which you know is very nice.
9: Mm-hmm.
10: And, they do a beautiful meal, and we have some raffle prizes, and we have managers who have volunteers speak a little bit about, you know, how the volunteers help them. And it's really, really nice. And it's interesting, Matt, because we have about maybe 105, 110 employees. But we have almost 80 volunteers.
9: Is that included in the employees, or is that on top of that?
10: No, that's separate.
9: So you have like 200 total people that work there, like in some capacity.
10: And the volunteers
9: that's crazy.
10: Don't work there, but
9: well, sure.
10: I think we have almost a volunteer per staff person.
9: Right,
10: you know what I mean?
9: That's wild.
10: Kind of,
9: yeah,
10: which is crazy, but in a way it isn't because we have a number of categories people can volunteer in. We have hospice. We have the respite program. We have the Renaissance shop, and then we have administrative support.
9: Mm-hmm.
10: You know, doing things around the office.
9: Yep.
10: So it adds up to right now. I think there's like 78 active volunteers.
9: Wow.
10: Sometimes it's more than that. So
9: I
10: wanted to give a little shout out that we need our census and hospice has increased, and we do use volunteers as part of our program regularly, and we need hospice volunteers, particularly in the Claremont, New Hampshire area.
9: Oh, okay.
10: So if anyone's listening and you're in that general area and you want to learn more about being a hospice volunteer, there is a training involved.
9: Yeah, I was going to ask how that works. Yeah,
10: you have to be trained to be a hospice because of the sensitive nature of
9: sure,
10: it.
9: Sure, yeah.
10: So there is a training period. But anyway, those are kind of the categories of. So we recognize them by category and talked a little bit about, you know, how they help us. But Elizabeth Gantner, who is the person anyone interested in would want to reach out to here,
9: mm-hmm.
10: she gave some stats, and there was almost 6,000 hours of volunteers service.
9: Wow.
10: Last year, and if you extrapolated out, like if you paid all those people at average hourly pay rate.
9: Mm-hmm.
10: In our organization,
9: yeah,
10: it'd be like $200,000,
9: right? Yeah,
10: you know, if we were paying these people, which of course no organizations or volunteers pay them, but you think about all the things they bring, and if you really wanted to cover that with staff, it would be another at least $200,000 a year. So,
9: oh yeah.
10: So we rattled off some of those statistics, and it was really lovely. So
9: yeah,
10: that's such an important part of our agency, of mm-hmm. the volunteers.
9: Yeah, yeah, definitely. Yeah. And I'm always really encouraged by the fact that, you know, we've obviously talked over many years, but, you know, I remember, especially through, you know, COVID and that period after, like how bad volunteering levels were for a lot of places. And I feel like you guys kind of bucked the trend. Like, you guys have always kind of been on the upper end of, you know, people just really wanting to help and, you know, be part of that. And
10: yeah, I mean, I think we saw our little COVID dip in everything, census and staffing and volunteering, because so many of the programs were closed, and you got to rebuild them when you come back.
9: Yeah.
10: But the interesting thing, you're absolutely right, and the interesting thing about volunteers at Lake Sunapee VNA, because we are a Medicaid-certified agency, there's all kinds of bells and whistles and hoops volunteers have to jump through.
9: Mm-hmm.
10: Can't just come in and say, I want to volunteer here, let's start today.
9: Yep.
10: You got to fill out, you're considered like part of the staff, even though you're not a paid
9: mm-hmm.
10: staff.
9: Mm-hmm.
10: So you have to go through all the background checks and all the forms and the confidentiality statements. There's a lot involved to becoming any kind of a volunteer, like some VNA, and yet people still do. I mean, some people don't want to bother to do all that.
9: Mm-hmm.
10: But, I mean, we have a lot of volunteers, so there's a lot of people who really make a commitment to being a volunteer, because there's a lot to get in order before you can do that.
9: Right, right. Well, I know we have a lot of Claremont listeners, so hopefully somebody potentially interested in reaching out. So who should they contact? I know you mentioned the name.
10: I don't have a direct number, but you have two ways. You could go on our website, lakesonabvna.org, and just click on volunteer tab.
9: Mm-hmm.
10: Or you can call and ask for Elizabeth Gantner, G-A-N-T-N-E-R.
9: Mm-hmm.
10: And she is the person who could get them started.
9: Okay.
10: Yeah, yeah. So either go on and there's a phone number on that page of the website, or call and ask for Elizabeth.
9: Perfect. That's easy enough.
10: Yeah.
9: So what else is going on over there?
10: So the other thing we have going on right now, well, of course, our new CEO started yesterday. You and I were talking. We'll get her, on the air in the next few weeks when she settles in. Her name is Andrea Patrick Baudet, and she started officially yesterday. And we're so excited. We're really encouraged and think it's going to be great. So
9: yeah, it sounded like she was a really good fit.
10: Down the road, she gets her foot on the ground.
9: Yeah, give her a little time.
10: I did just do our spring annual fund letter. It's not a giant appeal, but it's just to a lot of pretty much all our donors, not every single donor. So that, and as we've talked about the annual fund as sort of the foundation of charitable giving, and it's kind of reliable donations year after year.
9: Yeah.
10: So it's very important, and we've been doing well. We're on target to reach our goal. But it is important because, as you know, but maybe all our listeners don't know, we're a nonprofit healthcare organization.
9: Mm-hmm.
10: So by our mission and by Medicare regulations, we have to provide a certain number of community benefits, which are programs or services that we provide at little or no cost, i.e. we lose money doing it.
9: Right.
10: But we feel like they're important enough to offer the community for wellness. So to the best of our ability, we do community benefits. So, it's not like our goal, if we make a profit from operations, which is very difficult to do, yay.
9: Right.
10: And that's not our goal, is to make a profit. We don't want to go broke. But
9: right.
10: So the annual fund, all giving, but particularly unrestricted gifts to the annual fund, help us cover those costs and those losses we incur because we do a lot of free stuff.
9: Mm-hmm.
10: So it's super important. And many people give to the annual fund, will give to other things or come to events. So it's great. And our fiscal, you can give anytime you want. It's a little bit awkward because our fiscal year is October 1 to September 30th.
9: Oh, okay.
10: But donors usually think in terms of the calendar year.
9: Right, right. Yeah.
10: So our fiscal year happens to end September 30th, but there's no deadline where you can't give. People can give whenever they'd rather give closer to year end. But we usually do a spring appeal, then we do something more at calendar year end to remind people.
9: Yeah.
10: So if you we're bringing Claremont up again, but talked about Claremont volunteers, but we do our two biggest areas of volume for patients is sort of the immediate New London area, and then Claremont Newport is a big area for us. We do a lot of care there.
9: Yeah.
10: So those are two really important areas for us in terms of our patients and our support. So
9: Do you guys go into Vermont at all, or is it just New Hampshire?
10: No, good question.
9: Yeah.
10: We do get that asked. It's not true of all VNAs, but we are only licensed to provide care in New Hampshire.
9: Okay, gotcha.
10: But we do not. So there's Upper Valley VNA and Vermont VNAs that obviously do care in Vermont, but we can't cross the line. So.
9: Okay, gotcha. Yeah, I was always curious about that,
10: But we still cover 25 plus towns.
9: It's still a huge swath. I mean, you're more like Merrimack and into Sullivan, and
10: we have all of Sullivan, part of Grafton, and part of Merrimack. So it's a lot of territory.
9: It's a big area, definitely. Yeah.
10: So we're strictly limited to New Hampshire.
9: Gotcha.
10: Yeah.
9: So I mean, if someone did want to do a donation, kind of any time. Same kind of thing where you just kind of go over to lakesonabvna.org and...
10: Yeah, we have a donations tab. If you go to lakesonabvna.org, and right on the top of the website, you'll see a volunteer tab and a donations tab. And we have an online giving portal, and it gives you some information about what you can give to.
9: Mm-hmm.
10: And then amazingly, we get I think it's partly our population, which many of our donors are older.
9: Mm-hmm.
10: We get an amazing number of people still. In fact, the majority of our donations are people writing checks.
9: Oh, yeah. Yeah.
10: Even though we have an online giving option,
9: yeah.
10: Which people
9: No, I can
10: use,
9: see that, yeah.
10: So, you know, you can use, obviously, online, you use a credit card, but you can also, we have, like, special giving envelopes, and you can also, you know, fill those out if you wanted one with your credit card information. You don't have to do it online.
9: Yep.
10: But checks are very common, and you can just make them out to Lake Sunapee VNA. We're not super strict about exactly getting them. As long as it says Lake Sunapee VNA,
9: yeah,
10: you know, we're good.
9: Right.
10: And mail it in, and the I won't. People won't remember the address, but it's on our website, so
9: yeah,
10: someone can just mail in a donation and say what it's for, or mm-hmm. you know.
9: And that's,
10: or ask for a gift envelope, and I could mail that to them. But if you're not local and you don't get our mailings, online is pretty convenient if people are comfortable doing that.
9: Yeah, and you guys are a 501c3,
10: yeah.
9: So that's like the one you can deduct on your taxes, right?
10: Yeah.
9: That's always nice.
10: Donations are tax deductible,
9: yeah.
10: Right?
9: Excellent.
10: Which for, you know, obviously so many people, you have to have, you know, to have your donations add up, your itemized donations add up. It's got to be quite a bit, but people do.
9: Yeah.
10: The other way, yes. So all donations are tax deductible. Now, another interesting way of giving, which I'm seeing more of, is through people's, you know, when you get to be over 72 and a half or whatever it is these days, and you have your retirement, your IRA,
9: mm-hmm.
10: you have to, you know, move X amount.
9: Right.
10: Each person has their own amount. Each year you have to move it out of your IRA. And if you donate, and I'm seeing more and more people do this, if you make your annual gift to a 501c3 like us,
9: mm-hmm.
10: there's no tax, you're not taxed on it.
9: Oh, wow.
10: If you take it out, move it to another fund.
9: Mm.
10: So if it's donated, you're not, you avoid that tax consequence. So you're meeting your, if you can afford to do that, and you're meeting your requirement of how much money you have to move out every year.
9: Yep.
10: It's qualified charitable distribution, and everyone has their amount they have to like move out of their fund.
9: Right.
10: You don't get the tax implications.
9: Yeah.
10: So that I used to never see gifts out of people's IRA. Now I don't see tons of them, but I see quite a few for us.
9: Interesting.
10: Some people. So that's another way you can give. If you talk to your financial advisor and say, I want to make my required distribution, a donation to a charity, you do that.
9: Yep.
10: You don't.
9: Yeah.
10: Yeah, the question is, can you afford to give the money away?
9: Sure.
10: You know, versus, you know, moving around.
9: Of course. Yeah, right.
10: That's a way I'm seeing a few more people give.
9: Yeah. Fair enough.
10: So,
9: well, that sounds good. I'm glad the recognition luncheon went well. And, of course, you know, if people want to volunteer, again, you can just head over to lakesnvvna.org and get some more information there. But
10: absolutely.
9: It'd be great if we could see some more people in Claremont-Newport area really kind of bumping that up and getting that presence over there on that end of things. A little more elevated, that'd be awesome. So,
10: yeah,
9: lakesnvvna.org. Thank you, Kathy, and we will talk to you again in a couple weeks.
10: Okay, great. Sounds
9: right.
10: Good.
9: We'll be back with more First Look after this on News Talk 99.7 WNTK, AM 1490, FM 98.9 WUVR.
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20: Today's weather forecast calls for partly sunny skies with a high near 78. A west wind around 5 miles per hour will develop later today. Tonight, showers and thunderstorms are likely with a low around 55 and no wind to speak of. The chance of precipitation is 100%. For tomorrow, expect more showers and possibly a thunderstorm. The high will be 77.
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24: I'm Nicole Murray with Your Money Now. Amazon has announced fresh investment of $13 billion to expand AI and cloud infrastructure in India. CEO Andy Jassy said Amazon is committed to being a long-term partner in India's growth story. Amazon hopes to provide Indian startups, enterprises, and government organizations with access to custom AI chips. Darden Restaurants has reported better-than-expected quarterly earnings, but its revenue missed Wall Street's estimates. Same-store sales growth at the company's fine dining restaurants and Olive Garden also fell short of expectations. A second worker has died at the construction site of BYD's electric vehicle factory in Hungary. The death comes after BYD has denied previous allegations of labor abuses at the site. Full production at the site is expected in the third quarter of 2026. Futures are higher this morning, ahead of a key inflation reading later today. NASDAQ futures up by more than 600 points. Yesterday, the Dow gained 182, the NASDAQ down 110.
25: Fox 2.
26: I'm Michelle Pulino. On Hulu and FX, the fifth and final season of The Bear. All eight episodes drop. The critically acclaimed drama follows the high-pressure world of a Chicago restaurant and has made award darlings out of stars Jeremy Allen White, Ayo Debary, and Eben Moss Backrack. On Netflix, season two of the live-action Avatar, The Last Airbender, also hits, with all seven episodes dropping at once.
27: Our citizens were fighting for independence.
26: Also on Netflix, The American Experiment, a five-part docuseries, executive produced by Tom Hanks, now streaming time to the nation's 250th anniversary. The series traces the founding of the United States from the Revolutionary War through the first American presidency, with Martin Sheen as George Washington and voices from across the political spectrum.
28: How dare you!
26: And on HBO, Larry David's new comedy limited series, Life Larry and the Pursuit of Unhappiness, premieres Friday. That's Fox Tube on Fox News.
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29: A disaster in Venezuela.
0: I'm Dave Anthony, Fox News. Two powerful earthquakes a minute apart flattened homes and buildings, killing at least 164 people. Almost 1,000 are injured. More are buried in the rubble, and the U.S. is helping.
3: We're already deploying search and rescue teams from Fairfax County, Virginia, and Los Angeles.
0: The Secretary of State Marco Rubio a short time ago.
3: There'll be some others we'll add. That's their most immediate need right now is search and rescue efforts. They have a bunch of collapsed buildings, and so they'll need a lot of help in terms of digging through that.
0: And the U.S. will send other assistance.
4: The twin quakes had magnitudes of 7.2 and 7.5, the strongest to hit Venezuela in more than a century. Damage has been reported in several states. In the capital, Caracas, which was badly hit, power is out for many, and the city's metro system and airport have been closed.
0: Fox's Jonathan Savage. Back to Secretary Rubio. He spoke in Bahrain after meeting with leaders of Gulf countries, talking about Iran.
3: One thing that came across very clear is there is zero support. Zero support among the Gulf countries for any sort of toll or fees or anything that charges for the use of international waters.
0: This as more oil and other shipping moves through the Strait of Hormuz after the U.S. and Iran signed a deal and continue nuclear talks. And Rubio's hopeful Israel and Lebanon can work out peace versus Hezbollah.
3: You're not going to have peace and stability in this region as long as there are non-state actors operating within the boundaries and borders of sovereign countries and being funded by Iran.
0: Well, Hezbollah and Iran are demanding Israel withdraw from Lebanon. A reversal at the Senate. Rejecting a war powers resolution to limit U.S. actions in Iran the day after approving it. Though President Trump calls the resolution meaningless, two Republicans had switched their votes, including Bill Cassidy, after he and the president shouted at each other during a lunch meeting.
5: And if someone tries to bully me to say, wait a second, because I am whatever I am, I'm going to bully you, I ain't going to put up with it.
0: The president is also demanding senators approve a voter ID bill that also restricts mail-in balloting as a federal judge blocks a Trump executive order on new voting rules. 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
0: Well, ahead of the America 250 celebration, President Trump held a rally last night on the National Mall in Washington to kick off the Great American State Fair, saying we're in a golden age.
10: We have reclaimed our sovereignty, regained our liberty, restored our prosperity, and we have saved our country.
0: There is a new Fox News poll on what Americans think of our country now.
28: Right now, 53% of registered voters say they're proud of the country. A year ago, that number was 58%. When asked to describe what it means to be an American in a word or phrase, 36% chose freedom and liberty, while 15% chose patriotism and national pride. A majority, 54%, say they believe the nation's best days are ahead, an improvement from just 43% who believed that 3 years ago. But signs of pessimism still exist, with 60% saying democracy today is not working very well, if at all. Gernal Scott, Fox News.
0: Almost a year after a flooding disaster, a summer camp in Texas has filed for bankruptcy.
29: Documents filed in bankruptcy court in Houston reveal Camp Mystic is $10 million in debt, with assets up to only $500,000. Last fall, families of the 25 campers and two counselors killed in the July 4th flooding sued for roughly $1 million in damages. They say the camp was unprepared for an emergency. The flooding along the Guadalupe River that day killed more than 130 people, including the owner of Camp Mystic, Richard Eastland. The camp was going to reopen this summer, but canceled plans to do so a couple months ago, saying in a statement that no summer season should move forward with families continuing to grieve and while investigations continue. Jessica Rosenthal, Fox News.
0: Later this hour, we'll get an inflation update, what are called personal consumption expenditures. Ahead of that, on Wall Street, stock futures are rising, surging for the NASDAQ 600 points the day after the NASDAQ dropped 110. I'm Dave Anthony. This is Fox News.
9: 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John Stewart speaking, and Stormwatch 9 says we got a nice sunny day ahead of us. We'll have an update on sports, the financials, the entertainment world, an interview or two, and of course, the latest news headlines right here on First Look.
11: Sexual abuse survivor Christy Guess is suing the state of New Hampshire for placing her in a contracted group home, Saddleback, in Deerfield, where she was repeatedly raped by owner Peter Tsitsilas before being rescued in 1993. Deputy Solicitor General Sam Garland and his team began their defense yesterday in Merrimack Superior Court in Concord, calling witnesses to discuss how DHHS records are normally destroyed. The lack of records in state possession is a damning aspect to the case against DHHS, as lawyers for Guess showed they received almost no documents from DHHS, the Division for Children, Youth, and Families, the Department of Safety, or the Department of Justice during discovery for the case. Also lacking were any official memoranda or notices of the relevant records being destroyed under normal circumstances. A logging truck rolled over on an Interstate 89 exit ramp in the Upper Valley yesterday afternoon. Lebanon police say it happened on the exit 17 northbound off-ramp in Lebanon around 1:30 p.m. They say the truck's brakes gave out while going down the off-ramp and it overturned at the intersection with Dartmouth College Highway. One woman driving on Route 4 had her car hit by rolling logs, but she received only minor injuries. Several roads in the area were closed while crews cleaned up, but they're back open now. Investigators say a father, son, and grandson were involved in a home invasion in Danville where a 12-year-old boy was home alone. John Wilder and his son Nathan are facing charges of burglary after police say they broke into the home Tuesday evening. The boy, who was home alone, told police that three people broke into the house with baseball bats and masks on, yelling "No more drugs had better be sold in the neighborhood." The child said he hid in his room and contacted his friend over Snapchat to call police. Police later arrested John and Nathan Wilder. According to court documents, the third person involved was John Wilder's grandson, a juvenile who was released to his grandmother. Three baseball bats and masks were found at Nathan Wilder's home. State prosecutors are asking New Hampshire's Supreme Court to reconsider its opinion on Adam Montgomery's murder appeal. Montgomery was convicted of killing his daughter Harmony, but earlier this month the state's high court reversed that conviction. The court agreed with defense attorneys that Montgomery should have been tried separately on murder and assault charges. The attorney general said his office does plan to retry Montgomery on the murder charge. Regardless of that outcome, Montgomery will remain in prison for several decades because of other convictions. The future of nuclear power in New Hampshire is being discussed. A three-day conference in Portsmouth could set the state's energy direction for decades to come. The traditional look of nuclear power generation with the big cooling towers will most likely not be what next-generation nuclear energy looks like in New Hampshire. Small modular reactors were among the topics being discussed at the conference. State Representative Keith Ammon of New Boston described a small building resembling a ski lodge that only requires a few meters instead of the 10-mile emergency planning zone around the Seabrook Nuclear Power Station. State Representative Kat McGee of Hollis was among skeptics who worry the power these micro-reactors produce may be too expensive. The New Hampshire Executive Council has approved $5.1 million in funding towards the development of 563 housing units in 12 municipalities across the state, including Berlin, Wolfboro, Portsmouth, and Nashua. All but 61 will be affordable units. The money awarded by the state is distributed to specific projects, such as the construction of rental units near downtown Jaffrey and the redevelopment of a former public works building in Rochester into housing. The State Department of Business and Economic Affairs is administering the awards. Commissioner Lucy Lang said the projects are necessary to keep and build the state's workforce. The median price for single-family homes in New Hampshire reached $576,000 in May, a new record high. Stay tuned for more news on News Talk 99.7 WNTK and AM 1490, FM 98.9 WUVR.
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11: Vermont Attorney General Charity Clark declined Tuesday to prosecute a state police officer who shot and killed an unarmed man who was experiencing a mental health crisis last year. Vermont State Police Trooper Peter Romeo fatally shot 55-year-old Scott Garvey in his Putney home on July 7th of last year. Romeo opened fire on Garvey after police entered the man's house, in which he had barricaded himself for more than 4 hours. Clark determined that police officers involved in the shooting did not violate state law by fatally shooting Garvey. A Haitian asylum seeker arrived at a Vermont prison having been prescribed psychiatric medication weeks earlier, but prison health care providers and outside experts disagreed about the kind of treatment she needed while incarcerated in the state. That's according to testimony in a federal case that ended Monday when U.S. District Judge Mary Kay Lanthier ordered her release. The woman in her 40s has spent more than 6 months in detention, most of it at the Chittenden Regional Correctional Facility in Burlington. Upwards of 70,000 Vermonters have now signed up for VT alerts, according to Vermont Emergency Management. Severe thunderstorms, tornadoes, and flood alerts last week raised questions about gaps in emergency alerting in Vermont. The agency said VT alerts allows state officials to send push alerts for floods, snowstorms, or missing persons and target specific areas. The state's emergency alert system also remains in place, including the distinctive tone heard on the radio and TV in cases of severe weather. Two Vermont women have been indicted on Medicaid fraud charges. Vermont's Attorney General said Yvonne Westcom, age 35 of Newport, and Darcy Sanderson, age 38 of Brattleboro, were separately charged with submitting false timesheets. Westcom is accused of defrauding Vermont Medicaid of more than $15,000. Sanderson is accused of defrauding Vermont Medicaid of more than $24,000. Westcom pleaded not guilty in court on Tuesday. Sanderson appeared in court last week and also pleaded not guilty. Today is June 25th. On this date in 1741, the Habsburg Princess Maria Theresa was crowned Queen of Hungary. In 1876, the Battle of the Little Bighorn took place. A U.S. cavalry force under Lieutenant Colonel George Armstrong Custer was wiped out by a force of Native Americans. And in 1910, Igor Stravinsky's ballet The Firebird received its premiere in Paris. Born on this date in 1894, Romanian-German physicist and engineer Hermann Oberth. In 1903, British novelist, essayist, and critic George Orwell. And in 1925, American actress June Lockhart. Dying on this day in 1906, American architect Stanford White. In 1983, Argentinian pianist and composer Alberto Ginastera. And in 1997, French oceanographer and explorer Jacques Cousteau.
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15: The Red Sox led 3-0 in the second inning. Final score, Colorado 8, Red Sox 6. Sox, baseball's masters of blowing the late lead. The bullpen was embarrassing. Manager Chad Tracy on his error-laden crew.
16: Fairly clear, we didn't play good enough defensively. It's really that simple. Obviously, we still have opportunities after that to put innings down, which we have to do as well, but a lot of their run scoring opportunities and run scores was a product of us. We got to take care of the ball.
15: Take care of the ball, Chad Tracy. Poor fielding again hurt the team. Shortstop Marcelo Mayer. His misplay probably cost the game.
17: Yeah, I mean, we should have took 2 out of 3. Like I said, I lost that game for us today. That's on me. Like, that can't happen. We should have left the West Coast trip 4 out of 2. But yeah, it didn't happen.
15: Marcelo Mayer, Colorado 8, Red Sox 6. Follow me, Tom Cuddy Sports.
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11: Today's weather forecast calls for partly sunny skies with a high near 78. A west wind around 5 miles per hour will develop later today. Tonight, showers and thunderstorms are likely with a low around 55 and no wind to speak of. The chance of precipitation is 100%. For tomorrow, expect more showers and possibly a thunderstorm. The high will be 77.
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1: 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Instead of taking control, the technology provides personalized feedback and helpful guidance, alerting family members or caregivers when safety issues are detected. GM states that the goal is to boost confidence, awareness, and dignity behind the wheel.
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5: 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Temperature may be one of the most underappreciated factors in sleep. That's according to the Senior Vice President of Research and Scientific Affairs at the National Sleep Foundation. We often hear about lights and screens and stress, but even modest changes in temperature and airflow can influence both how quickly you fall asleep and how deeply you stay asleep. Most experts will recommend a room temperature of 60 to 67 degrees Fahrenheit. 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Play around a bit and see what improves your sleep. 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I'm Dr. Sanjay Gupta, helping you live a better life.
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10: 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But they can also spread fear, anger, and falsehood on the same global scale. 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

0: 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How can technology best be harnessed for the greater good of society? 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
7: This is House Call for Health. While fish oil has long been praised as brain-boosting, new research suggests taking an omega-3 fatty acid supplement may not be helping your brain after all. Results from the latest clinical trial conducted by the USC Center for Personalized Brain Health showed omega-3 supplements have no effect on memory or cognitive function in older adults at risk of Alzheimer's disease. The two-year placebo-controlled study involved older adults with an elevated risk of developing Alzheimer's, yet after those 2 years, participants did not show improvement in memory, cognitive function, or brain cell loss in areas of the brain related to Alzheimer's. Millions taking the fish oil in part due to purported cognitive benefits from the omega-3 fatty acids they contain. Next, the research team say they'll focus on why omega-3 supplements can reach the brain but not affect brain health. The study's published in the journal eBiomedicine. For more health news, go to foxnewshealth.com. 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
8: I'm Nicole Murray with Your Money Now. Investors will be watching this morning for May's Personal Consumption Expenditures Price Index reading. Economists polled by Dow Jones expect the headline index to rise 0.5% on a monthly basis and 4.1% on a yearly basis. This would be a jump from April's annual rise of 3.8%. The CEOs of Boeing, Lockheed Martin, and Honeywell have arrived at the White House for a meeting with President Trump. The meeting comes as the administration pushes defense contractors to ramp up weapons production amid concerns about U.S. missile and munition stockpiles. JPMorgan Chase has unveiled a new $50 billion share repurchase program and raised its quarterly dividend after passing the Federal Reserve's annual stress test. The bank said it will increase its quarterly dividend by 10% to $1.65 per share, subject to board approval, and authorized the buyback program effective July 1st. Futures are moderately higher ahead of inflation data later this morning. NASDAQ futures up by more than 600 points. That's your money.
9: It's June 25th, and this is your Fox Daily Snapshot. Today is Take Your Dog to Work Day, but before you go, please check with your employer so your boss doesn't growl at you. This event started back in 1999 to celebrate companion dogs and to encourage adoptions. The Korean War begins in 1950 when the Communist North smashed into the South. Also on this day in 1989, the first U.S. postmark dedicated to lesbian and gay pride is released by the U.S. Postal Service. In 2009, Michael Jackson, the King of Pop, dies at the age of 50. Conrad Murray, his personal physician, was convicted of involuntary manslaughter in 2011. He was released from prison in 2013. Actress Farrah Fawcett, who shot to stardom as private investigator Jill Monroe on the famed TV show Charlie's Angels, dies on this day in 2009 of cancer at 62. I'm CJ Papa. That's your Fox Daily Snapshot.
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11: I'm Roxanne Evans. The death toll continues to climb in Venezuela. At least 164 are dead, hundreds injured after twin earthquakes hit near Caracas. An intensive search is underway.
12: Rescuers and first responders can still be seen digging through the rubble, searching for survivors. There are reports that people could be heard calling out for help from the wreckage.
11: Fox's Chanley Painter. Secretary of State Marco Rubio in the Middle East reassuring Gulf partners on the Iran deal and speaking about those efforts to aid Venezuela.
13: We're already deploying a search and rescue teams from Fairfax County, Virginia, and Los Angeles.
11: Talks between the U.S. and Iran resume next week. That from Pakistan's foreign ministry. The big issues on the table remain Iran's nuclear program and the Strait of Hormuz. 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
0: State prosecutors are asking New Hampshire's Supreme Court to reconsider its opinion on Adam Montgomery's murder appeal. Montgomery was convicted of killing his daughter Harmony, but earlier this month, the state's high court reversed that conviction. The court agreed with defense attorneys that Montgomery should have been tried separately on murder and assault charges. The attorney general said his office does plan to retry Montgomery on the murder charge. Regardless of that outcome, Montgomery will remain in prison for several decades because of other convictions. Investigators say a father, son, and grandson were involved in a home invasion in Danville where a 12-year-old boy was home alone. John Wilder and his son Nathan are facing charges of burglary after police say they broke into the home Tuesday evening. The boy, who was home alone, told police that three people broke into the house with baseball bats and masks on, yelling "No more drugs had better be sold in the neighborhood." The child said he hid in his his room and contacted his friend over Snapchat to call police. Police later arrested John and Nathan Wilder. According to court documents, the third person involved was John Wilder's grandson, a juvenile who was released to his grandmother. Three baseball bats and masks were found at Nathan Wilder's home. A logging truck rolled over on an Interstate 89 exit ramp in the Upper Valley yesterday afternoon. Lebanon police say it happened on the exit 17 northbound off-ramp in Lebanon around 1:30 p.m. They say the truck's brakes gave out while going down the off-ramp, and it overturned at the intersection with Dartmouth College Highway. One woman driving on Route 4 had her car hit by rolling logs, but she received only minor injuries. Several roads in the area were closed while crews cleaned up, but they're back open now. Sexual abuse survivor Christy Guess is suing the state of New Hampshire for placing her in a contracted group home, Saddleback, in Deerfield, where she was repeatedly raped by owner Peter Tsitsilis before being rescued in 1993. Deputy Solicitor General Sam Garland and his team began their defense yesterday in Merrimack Superior Court in Concord, calling witnesses to discuss how DHHS records are normally destroyed. The lack of records in state possession is a damning aspect to the case against DHHS, as lawyers for Guess showed they received almost no documents from DHHS, the Division for Children, Youth, and Families, the Department of Safety, or the Department of Justice during discovery for the case. Also lacking were any official memoranda or notices of the relevant records being destroyed under normal circumstances. The future of nuclear power in New Hampshire is being discussed. A three-day conference in Portsmouth could set the state's energy direction for decades to come. The traditional look of nuclear power generation with the big cooling towers will most likely not be what next-generation nuclear energy looks like in New Hampshire. Small modular reactors were among the topics being discussed at the conference. State Representative Keith Ammon of New Boston described a small building resembling a ski lodge that only requires a few meters instead of the 10-mile emergency planning zone around the Seabrook Nuclear Power Station. State Representative Kat McGee of Hollis was among skeptics who worry the power these micro-reactors produce may be too expensive. The New Hampshire Executive Council has approved $5.1 million in funding towards the development of 563 housing units in 12 municipalities across the state, including Berlin, Wolfboro, Portsmouth, and Nashua. All but 61 will be affordable units. The money awarded by the state is distributed to specific projects, such as the construction of rental units near downtown Jaffrey and the redevelopment of a former public works building in Rochester into housing. The State Department of Business and Economic Affairs is administering the awards. Commissioner Lucy Lang said the projects are necessary to keep and build the state's workforce. The median price for single-family homes in New Hampshire reached $576,000 in May, a new record high. Stay tuned for more news on News Talk 99.7 WNTK and AM 1490, FM 98.9 WUVR.
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18: 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School is finally out and the kids are ready to start all the summer activities. Bubba's is here to meet your cooking needs, so you have plenty of time to do all the fun stuff outside like mowing, swatting away the mosquitoes, and applying sunscreen for those daily trips to the water. We do everything on our menu for takeout as well as dine-in. 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
0: Vermont Attorney General Charity Clark declined Tuesday to prosecute a state police officer who shot and killed an unarmed man who was experiencing a mental health crisis last year. Vermont State Police Trooper Peter Romeo fatally shot 55-year-old Scott Garvey in his Putney home on July 7th of last year. Romeo opened fire on Garvey after police entered the man's house, in which he had barricaded himself for more than 4 hours. Clark determined that police officers involved in the shooting did not violate state law by fatally shooting Garvey. A Haitian asylum seeker arrived at a Vermont prison having been prescribed psychiatric medication weeks earlier, but prison health care providers and outside experts disagreed about the kind of treatment she needed while incarcerated in the state. That's according to testimony in a federal case that ended Monday when U.S. District Judge Mary Kay Lanthier ordered her release. The woman in her 40s has spent more than 6 months in detention, most of it at the Chittenden Regional Correctional Facility in Burlington. Upwards of 70,000 Vermonters have now signed up for VT alerts, according to Vermont Emergency Management. Severe thunderstorms, tornadoes, and flood alerts last week raised questions about gaps in emergency alerting in Vermont. The agency said VT alerts allows state officials to send push alerts for floods, snowstorms, or missing persons and target specific areas. The state's emergency alert system also remains in place, including the distinctive tone heard on the radio and TV in cases of severe weather. Two Vermont women have been indicted on Medicaid fraud charges. Vermont's Attorney General said Yvonne Westcom, age 35 of Newport, and Darcy Sanderson, age 38 of Brattleboro, were separately charged with submitting false timesheets. Westcom is accused of defrauding Vermont Medicaid of more than $15,000. Sanderson is accused of defrauding Vermont Medicaid of more than $24,000. Westcom pleaded not guilty in court on Tuesday. Sanderson appeared in court last week and also pleaded not guilty. Today is June 25th. On this date in 1741, the Habsburg Princess Maria Theresa was crowned Queen of Hungary. In 1876, the Battle of the Little Bighorn took place. A U.S. cavalry force under Lieutenant Colonel George Armstrong Custer was wiped out by a force of Native Americans. And in 1910, Igor Stravinsky's ballet The Firebird received its premiere in Paris. Born on this date in 1894, Romanian-German physicist and engineer Hermann Oberth. In 1903, British novelist, essayist, and critic George Orwell. And in 1925, American actress June Lockhart. Dying on this day in 1906, American architect Stanford White. In 1983, Argentinian pianist and composer Alberto Ginastera. And in 1997, French oceanographer and explorer Jacques Cousteau.
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23: Celtics appear to be satisfied with their first-round NBA draft decision. 19 years old, 6 feet 11 tall, out of Houston, Calvin Sunak, I think. Celtics GM Brad Stevens made the decision.
24: You know, when you're that age and you were that ballyhooed coming out of high school, and then you go and you play for Coach Sampson, and in everything that we've learned about Chris and everything that Coach has told me is that he was pretty hard on him, and he was on him, and all he did was come to work.
23: Stevens himself did go to Houston several times to watch his first draft choice compete. Satisfied, apparently.
24: That's a really impressive quality for a young guy. When I watched him play live, he didn't always play well. But I never walked out of the gym thinking he didn't play hard. And he didn't really, really, really go after it. And so I think that's a good place to start.
23: Celtics General Manager Brad Stevens. Follow me, Tom Cuddy Sports.
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0: Today's weather forecast calls for partly sunny skies with a high near 78. A west wind around 5 miles per hour will develop later today. Tonight, showers and thunderstorms are likely with a low around 55 and no wind to speak of. The chance of precipitation is 100%. For tomorrow, expect more showers and possibly a thunderstorm. The high will be 77.
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3: Robots that look like humans, or humanoid robots as they're called, are stealing the show here at Automate, which is the largest collection of robotics and automation in North America. There are all sorts of other robots here, including ones that look like dogs, pretty interesting. Those are essentially mobile surveillance cameras at night, taking video and making sure that nobody's up to anything nefarious. We've seen robots here that are doing martial arts, serving up popcorn, and of course, these are all like cool uses for robots, but there are very practical uses as well.
4: The giraffe named Gracie disappeared from Cedar Hollow Ranch in the Hill Country region of Texas about a week and a half ago when she was last spotted on a game camera. Her owner says she vanished after feeding on a hillside where giraffes don't typically frequent, wandering off to an unfenced area on the other side of an 8-foot-tall gate. Gracie is between 3 and 4 years old and has rounded ears. She's one of two giraffes on the property that houses several hundred exotic animals. Her owners are now offering a $5,000 reward for information leading to her capture. Gianna Gelosi, Fox News.
5: More than 150 items connected to Benjamin Franklin are on the auction block today at Sotheby's in New York. The collection includes rare letters, manuscripts, newspapers, books, and editions of Poor Richard's Almanac spanning Franklin's extraordinary life as a printer, inventor, diplomat, and founding father. Sotheby's estimates the collection could bring as much as $4.5 million. Many of the artifacts were recently displayed in Philadelphia at the Library Company, an institution Franklin founded in 1731. Matt Murphy, Fox News.
6: Because I'm still... Neil Young has dropped a free concert film, Corduroy Plants, on his Neil Young Archives website. The hour-long, 11-song companion film centers around most of the songs from his live album, As Time Explodes. Corduroy Plants was directed by his wife, Daryl Hannah, who occasionally cuts from the stage to show footage drawn from recent news events and moments throughout history. Also on the horizon is Second Song, a new album Young recently recorded with the Chrome Hearts at Rick Rubin's Shangri-La Studios in Malibu, featuring largely new material alongside a handful of songs Young wrote circa 1963 and 1964. Shel Polino, Fox News. Watch out, Weird Al. Sesame Street is getting in on the music parody game. Billboard reporting the 7-song album titled Parody Party features 3 previously released satirical send-ups and 4 new takes, arriving July 26. The lead single is Cookie Monster's Take a Bite, a parody of Bruno Mars' hit I Just Might, about, of course, his favorite topic, cookies.
7: Hey, Mr. Baker!
6: The track list also includes Go for the Gold, a take on Netflix's K-pop Demon Hunters Golden, with Abby, Zoe, and Rosita celebrating the power of teamwork and friendship. Michelle Polino, Fox News.
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0: 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Every new technology poses a challenge, and as technology advances, those challenges become greater and greater. 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
12: On Hulu and FX, the fifth and final season of The Bear. All eight episodes drop. The critically acclaimed drama follows the high-pressure world of a Chicago restaurant and has made award darlings out of stars Jeremy Allen White, Io Debaree, and Eben Moss Backrack. On Netflix, season two of the live-action Avatar, The Last Airbender, also hits, with all seven episodes dropping at once.
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12: Also on Netflix, The American Experiment, a five-part docuseries, executive produced by Tom Hanks, now streaming time to the nation's 250th anniversary. The series traces the founding of the United States from the Revolutionary War through the first American presidency, with Martin Sheen as George Washington and voices from across the political spectrum.
15: How dare you!
12: And on HBO, Larry David's new comedy limited series, Life Larry and the Pursuit of Unhappiness, premieres Friday. That's Fox Tube on Fox News.
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27: I'm Nicole Murray with Your Money Now. The Federal Reserve's primary price gauge rose at its highest core level since 2023, reinforcing the central bank's recent tough talk on inflation. New data says that the personal consumption expenditures price index rose at a 3.4 annual rate after rising 0.3% for the month. Both are in line with the Dow Jones consensus. Anthropic has sent a letter to U.S. officials accusing Alibaba of brazenly and illicitly attempting to extract its AI capabilities. CNBC reports that the letter claims Alibaba carried out the largest known distillation attack on Anthropic to date. Anthropic said operators affiliated with Alibaba and its AI lab carried out more than 28 million exchanges with its models, using thousands of fraudulent accounts. NASDAQ futures have jumped 2% this morning after upbeat forecasts from chipmakers Micron and Qualcomm pointed to strong demand for artificial intelligence infrastructure. Micron and Qualcomm signaled robust demand for AI infrastructure moving forward. Futures are high.
28: This is House Call for Health. While fish oil has long been praised as brain boosting, new research suggests taking an omega-3 fatty acid supplement may not be helping your brain after all. Results from the latest clinical trial conducted by the USC Center for Personalized Brain Health showed omega-3 supplements have no effect on memory or cognitive function in older adults at risk of Alzheimer's disease. The two-year placebo-controlled study involved older adults with an elevated risk of developing Alzheimer's, yet after those 2 years, participants did not show improvement in memory, cognitive function, or brain cell loss in areas of the brain related to Alzheimer's. Millions taking the fish oil in part due to purported cognitive benefits from the omega-3 fatty acids they contain. Next, the research team say they'll focus on why omega-3 supplements can reach the brain but not affect brain health. The study's published in the journal eBiomedicine. For more health news, go to foxnewshealth.com. 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I'm Lisa Brady, Fox News.
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15: Good Thursday morning. Welcome back to God, Family, and Country. I'm your host, Tim Beard.
18: Yeah, I'm Ken Morse.
15: You know what I just realized?
18: What did you just realize?
15: I have my hat on.
18: Oh, okay.
15: I just looked up there. Of course, the light's so bright that you can't really see anything, but yeah.
18: If I had my hat off, it'd be even brighter in here, so...
15: You and Josh.
18: Yes. Yeah, you're right.
15: Dang, it's just time to shave that thing, dude.
18: Yeah.
15: Go bald. It's all right.
18: Yeah, I do it, then it grows back, and I get lazy, yeah.
15: Yeah. No, I just like looked up. I was like, I don't have my hat.
18: No? Haven't had long
15: on. Glaring. There's probably a glare. These people on EternityReady.com and WNTK don't have to see the glare. They don't have to look at us.
18: Right.
15: Great for them.
18: Yeah.
15: They have to listen, though.
18: Yeah, they do, if they want.
15: If they want.
18: Yes.
15: Please do.
18: Yes, I appreciate it.
15: WNTK is a wonderful station and great people.
18: Yes.
15: Matt's been amazing to us, so. How are you?
18: I'm good.
15: So this is Thursday the 25th, the day I come back from the Dominican.
18: Yes.
15: What a horrible day it is. I have to return.
18: Right, you're coming home.
15: To reality.
18: You're back to all the stuff.
15: Not looking forward to that moment. It's kind of a weird concept, isn't it? To do a show ahead of time.
18: Yeah.
15: And then we're talking about it. Yeah.
18: I'll try to build up as much good news as possible.
15: Yeah, you're going to have an interesting time because Noe Drano.
18: Yeah.
15: Also.
18: Right.
15: This is going to be your testing point.
18: Yeah, we'll see.
15: Everything's in your hands.
18: Yeah.
15: It'll be fine.
18: It will be.
15: It's all good. Any plans?
18: I'm going to get here earlier.
15: Not with work, just in general. Anything fun you're going to be doing?
18: I don't do fun that much nowadays. It's just so busy because we're trying to build this up and I got the foster kids. I mean, those are fun. Don't get me wrong. Those are fun. Like, I get to go play baseball and with the boy and all that stuff. But
15: so you got... Well, talk a little bit about that then.
18: So we have two foster kids coming. We have... So we've been going in... It's a process. Yeah. It really is. So we've been going to visit them, supervised. This next Wednesday is the last supervised visit. We were able to take the little girl last week, too, and we brought her out when you guys were off racing to Dave and Buster's and, like, nice. Spend some time. So it looks like that after this next visit, this next Wednesday, after that going forward, they're going to start coming to our house. Then there'll be a couple sleepovers. By the school year, they should be living with us full time. Nice. My wife's always been passionate about doing this stuff. These kids have never lived in a home ever, like tents. And they're really great kids. I might even want to trade up here at some point. No, I love my kids. My kids are great. They really are.
15: But they better realize that.
18: Yes.
15: Well, it's kind of like going to the Dominican and like how grateful those people are for things. And then you do the same thing here and they're not as grateful.
18: Yes.
15: It's like, because your kids have always had things.
18: That's the difference. And when I'm out with these kids, my kids just like, hey, get me this or do this. And these kids, like, they don't really... And I was like, it's okay.
15: This might be, like, great, though, for your kids to see, too.
18: I think I am so hoping that Malachi, that's the little boy's name, balances...
15: That is a Christian name. I like it.
18: Yeah, I hope he balances out Corey a little bit. He's really shy, really reserved, loves all sports, just a plate kid.
15: Like, how old is he?
18: He is 10. Yeah, he's, like, 3 months younger than Corey, so they'll be the same grade, same class. Because we go to a small school.
15: And then how old is the little girl?
18: She is 11.
15: Okay.
18: Yeah.
15: So you have these kids for a while.
18: We probably will end up adopting them.
15: That's amazing.
18: That's the plan. We probably will foster them for like 3 or 4 months.
15: Yeah.
18: And then start the adoption process.
15: Nice.
18: Yeah. So.
15: That's amazing. God bless you for that, because that's something extremely important.
18: Yes.
15: And obviously it's not just a simple thing where they just say, here's the kids.
18: Right.
15: We don't do nothing to background or any of this. We just... Yeah. Obviously this process isn't about you. It's about them.
18: It is.
15: I mean, it's a big change for kids to...
18: Right.
15: I mean, it's probably been tough to go from a tent to... Obviously they're not living in a tent right now.
18: Right. Then they've been separated the whole time.
15: Oh, really?
18: Yes, and they were like...
15: Why would you do that?
18: Yeah. I don't understand the whole problem, but yeah, I don't know. But yeah, so they've been separated the whole time. So we got them together this last week.
15: Yeah.
18: And the hugs, all the stuff, like...
15: That's tough. Like, I have a cousin that grew up in foster care, bouncing around and stuff, and, like, just tough because, you know, we're just lucky, right? You know, even kids nowadays that have split homes, you know, mom and dad aren't together, but you still have a foundation, you still have
18: some
15: balance.
18: Yes.
15: And I don't know, obviously each one of those cases is different depending on the parents and all that, but man, foster kids that don't have any foundation.
18: Right.
15: That obviously have abandonment issues, I'm sure, anyway.
18: Yeah, it's like, and then
15: all these things.
18: Yeah, and then they only have each other through, so they're so close in age, like they're through all the stuff that they're... And I won't trash their parents.
15: No.
18: People do things. But all the stuff they've been through, they've kind of had each other.
15: Yes.
18: And then when the state finally steps in, they separate them.
15: And it had been really bad for the kids to be taken because the state just don't take kids.
18: Yeah, it was so bad. Like, these...
15: You'll get these threats from the state. Like, we got a threat once that, like, we didn't bring our daughter to the doctors within a year.
18: Oh, yeah.
15: And we're going to call it DHR, whatever it is.
18: Yeah.
15: And Andrew just looked at him. Yeah, go ahead. Good luck.
18: Right.
15: My buddy, who's a doctor and his wife's a doctor, threatened. So the level when his child was born, he was right at the borderline on the level of needing a treatment for something. He's like, no, I don't want to do the treatment because he's not at that point yet.
18: Right.
15: And they threatened to basically take the kid from him and all this stuff. And I told him, I said, yeah. And you know what you do? You look right at him and say, bring it on.
18: Right.
15: And then you call your lawyer. And then you just threaten massive lawsuits because they don't have the power.
18: Right.
15: It's all these threats. And it happened to the same guy that took over his practice, who has placed down. He said, yeah, my child was born. And I, you know, when I talk to Alex, like, about these things, like, I'm sure he talks smart too, but, like, Thomas, this guy, he's saying things to me, and I'm like, yeah, you clearly know what you're talking about because I have no clue what you just said.
18: Right.
15: And he's like, no, we're not doing that.
18: Yeah.
15: And he's like, these numbers aren't even there. Same thing. They tried the same kind of thing.
18: Yes.
15: But he stood his ground. So, say that, the fact that they took these kids.
18: Yeah.
15: That's significant.
18: Like, yeah. In July, the parents are actually losing their rights because they've done none of the things over the last 18 months to get the kids back. They just,
15: Man. Well, God bless you for doing what you're doing, because that's a huge, huge thing.
18: God bless my wife.
15: Yeah, that's true. That's very, very true. Tara, God bless you for doing this.
18: She's asked me many times, and a lot of times I'm like, I really don't.
15: You're really the angel in this whole scenario.
18: Yes.
15: I'm trying to get Tara to like the show more.
18: Yes.
15: She says she likes it the most and passes exams on it, so.
18: When I told her, she was so excited.
15: I don't blame her. There's not a show that goes by, I don't think, that we don't talk about Pastor Sam.
18: I agree. Because he's just a powerful man, powerful influence.
15: He is.
18: He's wisdom beyond wisdom.
15: He's a very amazing man. So, Tar, congratulations on this journey, and God bless you for this journey, because, like, there's two kids that really need this.
18: Yes.
15: And it's an amazing thing. And obviously, God bless you for it, too, because if it wasn't for you doing it.
18: Right.
15: Like, you have to do it together.
18: Yes, I'm definitely be part of it.
15: You want to give the kids a better life, not a worse life.
18: Yes. And we're talking about a family vacation, because we can't take them out of country right now. Nothing crazy like that.
15: Yeah.
18: Sure. After July, maybe. But, so we're talking about family vacation, and they're like, that would be, like, the excitement. Like, we've never done anything like that. And it's not even nothing crazy. We're just going to go down and spend a week in Boston area. And
15: oh, that'd be fun.
18: Yeah. Like, I'll do all the things.
15: There's so much to do in Boston.
18: So much to do,
15: I love Boston.
18: Yeah. So, but...
15: That'd be fun.
18: Yeah. They're like, yay.
15: And there's obviously... Like, what are the requirements to foster a kid? Like, what is the...
18: Obviously, there's criminal background checks. I had to go get my fingerprints done again.
15: Yeah.
18: Then there's home inspections, the fire and the police, and all, make sure there's no illegal drugs in our house, isn't going to burn down, and all that stuff. And then it's a lot of Zoom meetings, especially when there's two facilities involved, because we're dealing with two different systems, kind of. So there's a lot of that. It's a really big process. It should be simpler, but I also understand the safeguards, because there's so many bad stories out there of people fostering.
15: Yeah. The state, in particular.
18: Yes, state or a lot of the foster homes themselves. My best friend's kid was in a foster home recently, and the guy was a priest, and he's in prison now.
15: That tells you something.
18: Yeah, he was so evil to the kids. They had like 30 or 40 of them. When I see places like that, I start to wonder if it's actually for the kids or if it's for the financial benefit side of it.
15: Yeah, I'd say definitely financial benefit.
18: Because the tax breaks you get, and there's monthly stipends that you get. But I don't care about that stuff. That's why, literally we're going to adopt them probably within the first, after the three, there has to be a 3-month period. But we just want to bring these kids in and give them a forever home.
15: That's amazing, dude. Yeah. Really, that's really awesome.
18: Just let them know they're really part of the family.
15: Yeah.
18: So.
15: That's awesome. I'm very proud of you both for doing that. That's a huge thing.
18: Appreciate that.
15: I'm just noticing as you're talking, I'm trying to pay attention because there's a hornet flying around.
18: I see him.
15: Dude, there has literally been something every time we've done a show and everything that's tried to stop us.
18: There's something in the air today.
15: That's hilarious. Man, is something great's coming.
18: Yes.
15: That's amazing. I'm so excited. No, that's so awesome, dude. That's a huge, huge thing. And I'd much rather see that than, parents that can't. Because you see so many kids now where, the grandparents got them. Because the parents, and usually it's drug-related, but, the parents can't take care of them or don't care to take care of them, whatever the situation. But then it's tough, too, because a lot of times either the grandparents don't want to do it because, we raised our kids already.
18: Yes.
15: Or they're older and they just can't.
18: I have a saying for that, and it may make some people mad, but if you don't raise your kids well, you're going to raise your grandkids.
15: That's pretty true. That's a very true statement.
18: Yeah. I've just seen it so many times in my lifetime.
15: Man, I'm praying right now that I raise my kids well.
18: You'll be good.
15: Yeah. I think so.
18: You got some really good kids.
15: We do.
18: You can tell if people's kids are okay just by the level of politeness.
15: Yeah.
18: You know what I mean? To us, they're always going to be a pain.
15: Yeah, it's how they are in the public eye.
18: Yes.
15: And you can tell, too, because if you've got kids that aren't good at home and aren't good in public, you just kind of tell, right?
18: Yes.
15: My kids are as good in public. They would, I'd tell you stories about my kids, and you'd be like, there's no way. Right. But I'm like, no, it's because they're kids, right?
18: Right.
15: They have the little things, nothing.
18: Oh, yeah, yeah. I got 6 kids also, so I've seen all the stupid.
15: We got 8 total, but most of them are adults now.
18: Yeah. Half of mine are. Actually, yeah.
15: I'm a 23-year-old. And Andrew has two. So we each have a 23-year-old.
18: Right.
15: So 2 23-year-olds. And next month, 2 21-year-olds. 2 22-year-olds.
18: Yeah, goes by so fast.
15: It flies so quick, I can't keep track.
18: Yep.
15: My son, the jerk, Devin.
18: Yeah, the jerk, Devin.
15: Sends me this thing. He's like, hey, look, what I found you is a coffin with Ninja Turtles on it.
18: I mean, that's pretty cool.
15: It's pretty cool, but I'm like, I don't need that, dude. Don't need that.
18: Well,
15: first of all, Jesus coming back before I die.
18: Right.
15: But I'm like, what a jerk. if that was a gift, right? What would you say about that?
18: I mean, the turtles are cool.
15: It's cool. Yeah, well, but what it symbolizes is not cool.
18: Right. I'm with you on that. And I'm older than you, so I haven't had those yet.
15: Thanks for that.
18: Yeah.
15: It's funny because he works at Napa, and I always ask, what's her name? Lori, I think it is. I'm just drawing a blank, but whatever. She runs the place, and how is it working with Devin? First of all, she calls him Eeyore.
18: Okay.
15: And I'm like, that makes so much sense, and I'm like, that is like, that's him. That's 100% him. He just mopes around. But she's like, yesterday I was down there getting parts, and she's like, it's amazing, though, because right around 3 o'clock on Thursday when he has to leave early, he moves so quick. So I said, I'm like, how is he as far as showing up?
18: Right.
15: Because in his past jobs, it's been a big issue.
18: Yes.
15: And she's like, he's been there since September, and he's only not shown up or called out 2 times.
18: That's pretty decent.
15: I'm not. So that's really good. That, no, you don't understand. That's extremely good.
18: Nice.
15: Like, if he called out 2 times in a month, you're still doing good.
18: But okay.
15: Like, no, yeah. He's doing great. So, and then, but he's late every day, 5 to 10 minutes. And I said, well, I mean, on the positive side, he's showing up. So I'm telling you, you're automatically doing better
18: right.
15: than what he's done in the past. But I was like, so just back his freaking start time up 15 minutes,
18: yes.
15: And he'll always be on time.
18: Yes.
15: Even if you don't start paying until 8:30.
18: Right.
15: At least he'll be here.
18: Right.
15: But it's so funny. I go down there, and it's funny because she'll be like, all of his family comes in here and says the same thing about him. Like, ride him, whatever.
18: Yeah, exactly. Yeah.
15: I just laugh. And I'm like, no, I am proud of him for that. Like, the fact he's showing up to work every day. And he gets a stupid discount, dude.
18: Yeah, I bet, yeah.
15: A stupid discount. A discount to where I'm like, could I work here like 2 hours a week?
18: Right.
15: If you give me the discount, I'll work 2 hours a week.
18: Right.
15: I'll come in on a Saturday. I'll give you 2 hours.
18: Yeah.
15: It was
18: massive.
15: I'm like, I buy a lot of stuff there.
18: Yeah.
15: And he gets a discount a lot to where I'm like ready to work for 2 hours a week.
18: I love it.
15: It's crazy. So, yeah. Oh, where do we want to go first? Well, let's talk about this real quick.
18: Okay.
15: So, I've been saying this for a while now. And now, first of all, California's a crazy state anyways.
18: It is.
15: Not necessarily the people, because there's a lot of really amazing people.
18: It's unfortunate because it's such a beautiful state.
15: It is. It's got like everything.
18: Yes.
15: Beautiful
18: perfect
15: beaches,
18: weather. Yeah.
15: Redwood freaking trees. Yes. Big as this building. Mm. All these amazing things. But they got taken over by communist freaking liberals or whatever. Not even liberals. Communists.
18: Yeah. They are communists.
15: Gavin Newsom, dude. He's the freaking Joker.
18: Yes.
15: He literally looks like the Joker from Batman.
18: And that's I'm never getting that out of my head again.
15: He is an evil bastard.
18: Yeah, you cannot see that, but you are right.
15: He's an evil dude.
18: Oh, I agree.
15: And he's all done soon.
18: Yeah.
15: But he's evil. So, but anyways, I agree with what they're doing here, or what's been said about the situation. So after multiple cancer diagnoses at a California elementary school, they're shutting down a 5G tower. And I remember having this conversation probably 5 years ago with a guy that was a Marine for a long time. And he said, dude, we used to use 5G. It's a weapon against the enemy. Because 5G, you can manipulate people with it, and it weakens your immune system and
18: that's
15: stuff.
18: That's interesting. I have a friend who's afraid of cell towers because of that. I guess when they lived next to one, they had all kinds of illnesses. And
15: animals will have weird things happening to them.
18: Yeah, cancers in the dogs all the time.
15: It's radiation.
18: No crap.
15: And they put 5G everywhere now.
18: Yeah, I got a tower right across the road from my house.
15: Here we go. You pray extra.
18: God's got me.
15: I rebuke you, yes. 5G towers.
18: Yes.
15: Yeah, I've heard this for a long time about illnesses and different things and 5G. We carry radiation around with us.
18: We are inside our head all the time. Yes.
15: Yeah. And I'm not one of these tinfoil wearing people. So, I mean, I'll tell you things that I believe and you can say, oh, that's crazy. Like cloud seeding.
18: Yes.
15: They do it all the time.
18: Yeah.
15: You see it all the time. And now it's happening so much that I think 90% of the people out there are like, yeah, we see it. But 5 years ago, you called me an idiot. I'm a moron. I'm all these things. And I'm like, that's funny because, look, who was the moron?
18: Yeah.
15: That was you.
18: Well, Noah was crazy until it started raining.
15: Exactly. Exactly.
18: Just saying.
15: Yeah. It's all fun and games until you can't get on the boat and you're drowning.
18: Yep.
15: It's the same. Like, these rainstorms aren't normal.
18: Yeah.
15: We don't get normal rain anymore.
18: They are pretty weird nowadays.
15: Dude, it was pouring buckets. God, and I'm like, God, why are you giving us all this bad weather? I'm curious when the last time God made it rain.
18: Yeah.
15: I really am.
18: It's been a minute, probably. He's like, God, they got their own weather now.
15: You go out Monday and you'll look up and you're like, yep, it's going to rain on Friday. And sure enough, why do you think they predict the weather so well?
18: Right. It has gotten better.
15: Of course it has.
18: Yes.
15: Because they call the government, this little government program, say, hey, when are you going to be doing this? Oh. But you ever notice, because these are evil, wicked people that are all going to burn in hell. So why don't you do that? So a couple years ago in Wyoming, there was a wildfire burned up like 80,000 acres or whatever. Like, they have wildfires out west all the time.
18: Yeah, burn them.
15: Why don't you cloud seed and put them out?
18: Right.
15: Oh, wait, because you're wicked people and you're trying to manipulate the weather, manipulate people.
18: Right.
15: Kill us all off.
18: Make money.
15: Make money.
18: I mean, that's the main reason.
15: Oh, yeah. Because it can't kill us all, because then you wouldn't make any money.
18: If they just put them out immediately, then there wouldn't be no FEMA and no any of that having to go and,
15: I'm telling you, the older I get, I notice everything is fake. Yes. Nothing is real.
18: Oh, I...
15: It's all manipulated.
18: Yes.
15: There's no just things happening. Like, in your personal life, sure, people you meet, that's all interaction. Like, God, that's all that's
18: right,
15: different.
18: Right.
15: But I'm talking, like, illnesses and all these things.
18: All the environmental stuff.
15: Like, you know, the ticks that Bill Gates made?
18: Yes.
15: That, you know, that way if it bites you, then you're allergic to meat?
18: Yeah.
15: And what have they been saying for so long? They don't want to have people eating meat anymore?
18: Yeah, that's why he's buying up all the farmland so he can make veggie burgers.
15: Yes.
18: And
15: I mean, he's going to eat meat still.
18: Yeah, that's different.
15: He's special.
18: He needs that protein.
15: He's also going to go to Epstein Island, and that's okay, too.
18: Yeah.
15: Because, you know, he's special.
18: Yes.
15: Like, once again, this goes back to men being men and why we aren't. Because if you back this up a little bit, that dude would have been dead real quick.
18: Oh, absolutely.

0: Maybe. Speaking, we just went down the road. We might as well do this clip.
1: Okay.
2: She was like, if we lived under Islamic rule, there would be no Epstein files. That's because Epstein would be praised as a prophet like your Muhammad. Perhaps we wouldn't be going through the files because just like your prophet that you praise, maybe you would have made him a prophet as well. Muhammad was the original Jeffrey Epstein. Them two would have gone along well. They were the same kind of thing. You know, marrying Aisha at 6 and consummating at 9. Did you know that being repulsed by someone like Jeffrey Epstein, being repulsed at did you know that that's not self-evident? Do you think that humans just have this instinctual thing of knowing what is evil and what's disgusting? No, it's not. It's not self-evident. How do I know that? Because it's not universal and it's not timeless. There are still so many countries in our time today that think that child marriage, all this kind of abuse is totally moral. That tells me it's not an instinct in humanity. We needed somebody to tell us evil and what is right from what is wrong. And it hasn't always been this way throughout history. Before the Bible came into the picture, we would have all thought that Jeffrey Epstein was a normal guy. You ought to thank God that you live in a Christian civilization, because if you are repulsed by someone like Jeffrey Epstein, the only reason you are repulsed by his wickedness is because you are raised up in a Christian nation that has the Bible as the foundation for morality.
1: That is so powerful.
0: That's pure fire right there.
1: Yeah.
0: The only reason you are disgusted by it is because you grew up in a Christian nation that has the Bible.
1: Man, that's so... That perspective is so powerful.
0: Because in any Muslim country, you wouldn't have... It's like, not. It's normal.
1: Is in a lot of countries around the world, there's no... Yeah, it's very normal. Like, you wouldn't even know.
0: It's just, like, normal.
1: Yeah. I mean, that's been going on for thousands of years. Kings marrying young queen, princesses. Yeah, interesting.
0: The good news is, though, Muslims might marry at 6, but they don't have sex until 9.
1: Until 9, yeah. They don't consummate the marriage until 9.
0: 9. Yeah, 9 years old.
1: Yeah.
0: Yeah, what's that, third grade?
1: Yeah, it's... Yeah.
0: Maybe not. Maybe 4.
1: You're dying if it's my daughter. Just saying.
0: You're going to meet Jesus.
1: Yes, yes, you sure are.
0: A rapid approach.
1: Fast track, yeah.
0: So, anytime on the show I can hammer on Bill Gates, Epstein, and Islam, I'll do it.
1: Yeah, I love that. With
0: a smile on my face.
1: Yes.
0: Speaking of Muslims, though, so Andrea went yesterday to buy some Vans down in Mass.
1: Okay.
0: Met this young kid, he's 25 years old. His dad owns the place, but him and his brother, like, running it and stuff, and really great guys, but I don't know how the whole full conversation came out or whatever, but Andrew's just talking about stuff, whatever, and he brought up that he was Muslim, but Muslim in a sense, like kind of how some people are Christians in this country.
1: Yeah.
0: You're going to have a bad day on Judgment Day because... You say you're Christian.
1: You're identifying as it, but not
0: correct.
1: This dude
0: ain't praying 7 times a day.
1: Yeah, right. Exactly.
0: But not Christian.
1: Right.
0: And so he's talking. He's like, yeah, his best friend's a Catholic. Come on, dude. The writing's on the wall. Well, she leads him to the Lord. She's like, send me the sinner's prayer. And I'm like, how do you not know this yet?
1: Right. But,
0: kudos to my wife. And she's like, so and everything. Like, I was so proud. I told her how proud I was. And she's getting really good at it. Like, she just... has these conversations with people, and she says to him, he's like, you sound more like a Christian than you do a Muslim, so why don't you just like commit to this and actually know Jesus? And so she leads him to prayer, and nice guy.
1: Yeah,
0: when I say clips, when I share clips like this, I'm not talking about that guy.
1: Right.
0: I'm not talking about a lot of the Muslims in this country that are good people.
1: Right.
0: You're just not awake yet.
1: Right. Not the ones that just identify.
0: Correct.
1: Right.
0: I'm talking about the jihadists and the hardcore ones that do marry 6-year-olds and are killing Christians in Nigeria and think that, you know, they're trying to take over your country. There's some in this country.
1: Oh, there's definitely some here.
0: There's a clown that runs New York City right now.
1: Yes.
0: I mean, he's not that because he's not a man.
1: Right.
0: But the people behind him are.
1: Yes.
0: You know, Obama's handlers.
1: Yes.
0: These people.
1: Yes.
0: Evil people, wicked people.
1: Yeah.
0: These are the ones.
1: Yeah.
0: And then anyone that's defended Epstein and all these people, I don't care. I don't care who's on the list at this point.
1: Me either.
0: I mean, not that I've ever cared who's on the list. Like, I don't care. If the whole government, I'm talking every one of them, is on the list,
1: then
0: they all should be executed.
1: Yeah. Anyone, I'm with you.
0: And if we have to start over again,
1: yeah.
0: Oh, well, we need to anyways.
1: I mean, it's a good time to have
0: a
1: reset.
0: It's a good start.
1: Yeah.
0: But because I'm starting to really wonder now. Really wonder.
1: Yeah, there's
0: something that came out the other day that I was like, and it hurt. It sucks. I mean, I've already said many times now that Trump has disappointed me.
1: Yes.
0: And I'm pretty much just not on board anymore. But supposedly, now I'm saying all this allegedly because I saw this, but, and some.

0: of it's sourced too. I'm like, eh, I'm not a Tucker fan anymore, just because of some of the stuff he says. However, just because someone's wrong occasionally doesn't mean they're wrong on everything.
1: Exactly.
0: So, I like Dan Bongino. And yes. Nothing has shown me to turn on him.
1: Right.
0: Well, he said, I guess, to Tucker in this thing that Trump himself is the one that stopped the investigation on Butler, Pennsylvania, where he got shot.
1: Interesting.
0: And there's only one reason you would do that.
1: Yeah. Interesting.
0: I mean, the kid never fired a gun, they also said, too. And there's no way they couldn't see him.
1: Yeah, that's for sure.
0: I mean, Charlie Kirk had a really good security team, but they were civilians. This guy has the best security on Earth.
1: Yes.
0: I don't know. And I'm not going to go down that rabbit hole, but I'm just saying, like,
1: I just watched a Tucker with another guy, and he made a lot of good points about the Charlie Kirk thing, but he also made a lot of bad ones that...
0: He's reaching. He just...
1: That's what I mean. It was too much of a reach.
0: The problem with Tucker is he's a baby Christian.
1: Yes.
0: He doesn't know God enough.
1: Right.
0: And so he says things that out of intellect.
1: Right.
0: And just doesn't know he's talking about half the time.
1: And that's fair.
0: I also feel like he can be bought. I mean, I think a lot of people can be bought.
1: I think...
0: You can't buy me, though.
1: Yeah, that's 100%.
0: You can't buy me.
1: Right. And that's the stuff we need in the government, actually.
0: Yes.
1: But I'm having an awful hard time with Trump on this term.
0: He's done nothing.
1: I feel like the BlackRock people have finally gotten...
0: You think?
1: Yeah, 100%.
0: Like, I mean, now the fact that Don Jr. married Epstein's banker... Epstein's banker's daughter.
1: Yeah. Right?
0: Like, I've completely just, at this point...
1: The whole connection.
0: I'm just like, burn them all.
1: Yeah. Well, the problem is, we can't.
0: No.
1: Well, we can and we can't, but it would be a real reset, because I'm telling you, I bet you the people on the BlackRock and the Vanguard, I guarantee they're all on that list.
0: Of course they are.
1: Like, they probably were Epstein's actual handlers.
0: Dude, this is a...
1: Because they own the world.
0: This is the devil's earth. And these are the pawns.
1: Yes.
0: And they're all wicked.
1: And did you know... Yeah, I don't even want to say it, but you know those guys are all Jewish? Like, how is that a thing? How is all the world's most powerful people...
0: I told you, I promised this would be the show that offend people.
1: It's just... why does it always keep circling back to that?
0: Well, here we go. Buckle up, folks. It's about to get rough.
1: Okay.
0: I can't wait for the complaints. Because I know where the complaints go, and it doesn't bother me.
1: Right.
0: So, anyways, I have three different things on here.
1: All right.
0: And what upsets me is I found something, and then I got distracted, and I went back to Facebook. You know how it resets?
1: Yes.
0: Instead of staying where I was?
1: Mm-hmm.
0: But luckily, I got the verse out of it, perfect. Which is the important part.
1: Yes.
0: So here's this first thing. The Messiah will come only when Edom... Europe/Christianity has completely fallen. It is good news that Islam is evading. This person asks, so it's good news that Islam is evading Europe. And he says, it's excellent news. Islam is the broom of Israel. And so this is Rabbi David, whatever, Tutu or whatever. And this was at a French lecture in 2013.
1: Wow.
0: The more damaging things that Islam does, the better it is for Jews. Because they think it'll usher in the Messiah. Because they hate Jesus.
1: Right.
0: They hate Christians.
1: Right.
0: This is what I don't understand. Because Christians are so protective of Israel, right?
1: Yes.
0: So let's talk about that. So, first of all, Jesus was born in Israel. Jesus is a Jew.
1: Yes.
0: He was born a Jew.
1: Yes.
0: I mean, he's God, but he was born a Jew. I would love to visit Israel sometime. I think it would be absolutely amazing to see that area.
1: The history.
0: Like, obviously, when it's not blowing, they're not blowing up each other, which you get a short window there, right?
1: Right.
0: Yes, I do believe they're...
1: better schedule it in between.
0: Yeah. Let's try to work that in there. Maybe on a Friday night before, you know. So, I would love to go to Jerusalem and see... Like, I'd love to do these things, right?
1: Yeah.
0: Now, I don't think that there's anything powerful. Like, you're not going to go there and be like, oh, this is the water from the Jordan River. Yeah? Good. Who cares?
1: Right.
0: The blood of Jesus washes me of my sins. The power of God lives inside me.
1: Amen.
0: That means nothing. But historically seeing that, and as a Christian with the Holy Spirit living in you, I think going there would be like, wow, That's amazing.
1: Yeah.
0: That would be so cool.
1: Absolutely.
0: So, God will protect a piece of land? Sure. It's his piece of land. It's all his.
1: It's all, I mean, last I checked, he made it all.
0: Yes.
1: Yes.
0: My problem's not with a piece of land.
1: Right.
0: Not one drop.
1: No.
0: It is Holy Land. Absolutely.
1: Yes.
0: He was born there. Everything in the Bible took place in this section.
1: Yes.
0: Right? Not just Israel, but that whole big section.
1: Right.
0: Great. Love it. I love the Israeli people. The people, right?
1: Yes, yes.
0: Just the like citizens. I love the American people.
1: Yes.
0: But I despise my government.
1: Yeah, just like we like love the Hanover people.
0: Yes.
1: Right? Same thing.
0: I despise your evil government.
1: Yes, I'm with you.
0: So, here's the thing. So, Matt Gaetz, you know him?
1: Yes.
0: I like him.
1: Me too.
0: He hasn't done anything yet for me not to like him.
1: That's fair.
0: Not that that can't happen.
1: Right.
0: Because, you know,
1: people are people.
0: People are people.
1: Yeah.
0: And he says Christian Zionists should speak up for Bethlehem. This is breaking. So after setting Christian villages on fire in Tebeth, set on fire, Israeli settlers are now at the entrance of Christian city of Bethlehem throwing rocks at cars and stuff. So here's something that I just don't understand some things here. Because a couple of verses in the Bible said that God's not done with the Jews.
1: Right.
0: So that now you stand on Israel like it's the Messiah.
1: Right.
0: No, Jesus is the Messiah.
1: Yes.
0: And so it's dangerous. I think it's a lot of people. This we've got an email for that. What we're talking about right now, it's dangerous for Christians to talk about this. Really? That's funny because I'm talking about Jesus.
1: Yes.
0: Who's my Lord and Savior?
1: Yes.
0: Who needs to be your Lord and Savior?
1: Yes.
0: And you're talking about a piece of land.
1: Right.
0: And you're talking about a people that no blessing. The blessing of Abraham comes to me. Because I am the descendant of Abraham.
1: Right.
0: But it's because of Jesus.
1: Yes.
0: It's because of Jesus.
1: Yeah.
0: It has nothing to do with the fact that he wasn't even a Jew. He's descendant way before.
1: Yes, before
0: like,
1: that, yes.
0: Yes. Like, I mean, yes and no, but like, no, that's not it, right? The people, not all of them, but your rabbis, your whole religious part.
1: Yeah.
0: Just like the Catholic Church. Like, I bash on the Catholic Church constantly. Yet you don't say there's any fear about that. That I shouldn't be. You don't ever email and say, stop talking bad about the Catholic Church.
1: Right.
0: Because honestly, if anything was going to offend God more, would be me bashing on the Catholic Church
1: yes.
0: that at least loves Jesus.
1: Yeah, exactly. And loves their God.
0: Than the Jewish Church.
1: Yes.
0: Like, that just tells you right there. It tells you how messed up it is. So, they're doing this. Remember during Easter, where they stopped the ceremony that they've done for years?
1: Yes.
0: The Jewish government stopped that? Wouldn't let it happen?
1: Right.
0: So, it makes you wonder. At the beginning, you know, and I said this before, when you said something, and we didn't say it on the show, but I was like, I'm starting to begin to wonder, so, why did God choose the Jews?
1: Right.
0: And I've heard many different, Dan Mauser says, I think it's because they're the most stubborn people on earth.
1: Yeah.
0: And I said, I think it's because they're the most evil people on earth.
1: And I've heard people say that it's because they're such a small nation on earth.
0: The smallest group on earth.
1: Yes, he wanted to prove.
0: Yes.
1: That, right, so.
0: And once again, no one is beyond redemption.
1: No one.
0: No one.
1: Right.
0: But you can't serve two masters. So how is it you're serving Jesus, yet you're trying to serve Israel?
1: Right.
0: You can't. The Bible literally says you can't serve two masters.
1: Right.
0: So, Revelations 2:9, I know your works, tribulation and poverty, but you are rich. And I know the blasphemy of those who say they are Jews and are not, but are the synagogue of Satan. I mean, Jesus himself literally looked at the Sadducees and Pharisees and said, you are the synagogue of Satan.
1: Yeah. You venomous vipers.
0: Like, majority of the Jews that are living in Israel now are not the Jews that used to live in Israel. They're Eastern Europeans.
1: Right.
0: They are the ones running your country. Netanyahu is not an Israeli by birth.
1: Right.
0: He's an Eastern European.
1: Yes. So the Rothschilds.
0: Yes.
1: Same thing. They basically run the country.
0: So you gotta remember Israel originally. So Jacob names changed Israel.
1: Yes.
0: They're his people.
1: Well, his 12 sons. Yeah.
0: 12 tribes.
1: Yeah.
0: Yes.
1: Yes.
0: So they were his sons.
1: Yes.
0: Those are the Israeli people.
1: Right.
0: And then a lot of people claim, too, like, when God's talking about Israel, he's talking about Christians. Because there's no such thing as a Christian in the Bible.
1: Right.
0: You're followers of Christ.
1: Yep, exactly.
0: We just termed ourselves Christians because we're followers of Christ.
1: Yeah.
0: So, a lot of people think, and I don't believe in a lot of ways too, like, yes, God's not done with that piece of land. God's not done with the Jewish people. Because in the end times, he's going to save a lot of them.
1: Yes.
0: But doesn't mean we should be joining in on their genocides and different things and think it's holy. And then it's like, okay.
1: I think a lot of people get the context of the Bible wrong, and very smart people get the context wrong a lot.
0: Yes, because they look at it intellectually and not spiritually.
1: Yes, that's
0: the problem. Yes. I know someone who knows the Bible really well.
1: Right.
0: I haven't seen his post on Facebook. He's probably unfriended me by now. But he doesn't know God.
1: Right, and there's a... Exactly.
0: And it's evident based off his explanations of things when he reads them.
1: Right.
0: He does a great job, man. He's got all these scriptures. And I'm like, you don't even understand it.
1: Right.
0: Well, I don't. No, you don't. Because you're looking at it intellectually. And that's not how you look at the Bible. It's spiritually.
1: It is, right. You have to feel it.
0: The message of salvation is stupidity to people that don't know God. It says right. in the Bible. I don't know which verse it was. But that's the thing. When you look at it from those eyes, it just seems nonsense, right? It doesn't make sense to me. I mean, people say I try reading the Bible, it doesn't make sense to me. It's because you don't know God.
1: That 100%.
0: It's like a magic book. You know that, I used to love The Mummy. Remember the Mummy movie with Brendan Fraser?
1: Brendan Fraser, yes.
0: And you couldn't open a book without some whatever.
1: Yes.
0: Kind of like the Bible, they ripped off like the Bible. Like if you don't know God, it doesn't make sense to you.
1: Right.
0: Same kind of thing.
1: Right.
0: It's like you can say all these intellectual things, but you just don't know what you're talking about.
1: Right, unless you actually understand the power that's in there. I would agree with that.
0: Yeah. And like what I've said in the past, like this, we're the United States of Israel at this point.
1: Well, we definitely are. Like
0: every decision they make.
1: Yes.
0: What's best for Israel?
1: Yes.
0: That doesn't sound like you saying what's so as a Christian, it's God first.
1: Yes.
0: Nowhere in the Bible does it put Israel first. It's put God first.
1: Always.
0: And so if you want to put God first, you'd follow the Bible.
1: Right.
0: Thou shalt not murder is a big one.
1: Yeah.
0: And
1: I'm with you. I have no problem supporting Israel. My problem is Israel running the world through our country.
0: Yes.
1: Like,
0: and all these evil men that are all they're Epstein people too, and they get away with it. And then, got to protect them.
1: I mean, it's amazing, though, because they're such a small country, but they have such world, because they own these Black Rocks, the Rothschilds, like, own all the world banks, so they're actually that's why no one just flip them off the earth, because...
0: The thing is...
1: They're smart, I'll give them that.
0: So, in the Old Testament says that those that bless Israel, that will bless, you'll bless, be blessed from blessing Israel, right?
1: Yes.
0: True, but my blessing comes from Jesus.
1: Yes.
0: So my question is then to other people that would be like, well, I don't like what you're saying. Who do you serve first?
1: Right. That nothing.
0: Do you put God first?
1: Right.
0: Because even Jesus called them a synagogue of Satan.
1: Right.
0: He literally did.
1: Yeah, absolutely.
0: He was talking to people in power.
1: Yes.
0: The corrupt church.
1: Yes.
0: And the government, which, I mean, at that point it was Roman government, but he was still corrupt.
1: Yes.
0: But that's the same group of people that are running this country. They're running this country now, but Israel.
1: Yes.
0: The Sadducees and Pharisees from back then are the same evil people.
1: Right.
0: They are the synagogue of Satan.
1: Yeah.
0: 100%.
1: 100%.
0: So not talking about the people of Israel or the Jewish people, because you're like, oh, yeah, it's Jew hate. How could I hate Jews when Jesus was a Jew and I love Jesus?
1: Yeah.
0: That's impossible.
1: Right. I'm with you. I don't hate any Jewish person.
0: I don't hate anybody.
1: Right. Me, exactly.
0: I hate your sin.
1: Yes.
0: I do not hate you as a person.
1: Right.
0: Like, I had actually had a really great conversation somewhere. I won't say where because it's not important, but I was at this place that I've been going for a long time. Occasionally, I got to go there to do some work stuff.
1: Yeah.
0: And I can tell this guy's a Christian, but, like, you know, to the point where I'm like, I don't know, though. Does he believe enough, like, he's going to go to heaven, right? The Bible says you need to believe, but, you know, you should obviously know God, right?
1: Yes.
0: So, we're having this conversation the other day about forgiveness. I don't know how we got down this road.
1: Yeah, because that's an interesting one. Yeah.
0: It was.
1: Yeah.
0: But it was an amazing conversation. I remember texting Andrew. I was like, man, I just had an amazing conversation with this person and about forgiveness. And it come about because apparently these two white kids went into this person's home. We're holding the two kids hostage or whatever.
1: Yeah.
0: And the mom showed up, who was a nurse. And then basically these two evil kids, I don't know if it's like a gang thing or whatever, they shot the mom 7 times in front of the kids, made the kids watch, and killed her. But they shot her, and like slowly shot her in the shoulder, shot her in the leg, whatever. And he was like really angry at how evil they are. And I'm like, I said send them to Jesus today. But then as I was talking to him, because the Bible says you don't battle against flesh and blood, but principalities, darkness, powers of darkness, you know.
1: Right.
0: So I was like, and the more I talked about it, I was like, wow. You think about the evil people that do things against you, and you look at them, it's hard. And I told him, I was like, listen, I'm preaching these things to you. I'm not saying it's easy. I struggle with these things too.
1: Yes.
0: But I said, you have to forgive. Forgiveness is about you. It's not about the other person. Right. Because I was like, you're carrying weight probably you don't even know about. And he was just telling me how this person stole from him and he'd done that. And the conversation started like 2 days ago. And then I had to go back there again.
1: Yeah.
0: And we continued the conversation. I was like, and I just felt in my spirit, I just felt like I had an amazing conversation. And he's like, man, actually, you know, think about it. I was talking to a kid. I was thinking about a kid back in high school. He's like, man, that kid was horrible to me. He's like, I still think I hold that against him. I was like, there you go. I said, and if you don't know, because there's things that happen to us, we're holding a grudge and we don't even know. I was like, just ask God.
1: Yes.
0: Like, help me forgive. And I said, if you don't have the grace, you just don't feel like you have the forgiveness to forgive that person for whatever they did to you,
1: right?
0: Then ask God for some of his forgiveness. And I was like, I'm telling you, you'll notice a weight lifted off you that you just can never imagine. Because our job as Christians is to carry the cross, and Jesus was to carry the world.
1: Right.
0: So that's all you have to do. His yoke is light, his burden's easy.
1: Yes.
0: So that's what you gotta do. And it was an amazing conversation. He's like, wow, you know what, you're right. I guess I am holding on to some of the stuff. And I was like,
1: yeah, I love that.
0: I live for that, man.
1: Right. Those are the moments, right?
0: That's the moments. Yeah. Those are the things that are important in life. So, but in that conversation about, and it was like, because I was explaining this to him, and as I explained it to him, like, son of a gun, I'm starting to learn things myself that I didn't maybe want to learn. Is it's hard to look at the people that are doing evil things.
1: Yes, and have compassion.
0: And have compassion.
1: Yeah.
0: And there's some I don't know if I'll ever have compassion for.
1: Right.
0: I have no compassion for Bill Gates.
1: Right.
0: If he was killed in a car accident today, I think it would be probably the best thing for humanity.
1: Yep.
0: Not maybe for his soul, but that's between him and God.
1: Right.
0: And like I said, I still struggle with it.
1: Yes.
0: Because I should care.
1: Right. Love him as your neighbor.
0: You should love everyone, and you don't want them to burn in hell.
1: Right.
0: But there are some evils in this world. But here's the thing.
1: I mean, even Jesus got upset and lashed out.
0: Yes, at the tax collectors in the temple into a...
1: That, I'm just saying, like, he had that emotion.
0: Yes.
1: He wasn't loving them in that moment, per se.
0: Now you're convincing me it's okay.
1: I'm not trying to, because really we should, but...
0: But what I was telling him is, I said to him, here's the thing. So, your ex-girlfriend and her brother who took advantage of you you know, just seemed like they probably were possessed. The things he explained to me, I'm like, I think they were possessed. I said, I would have had so much fun with that.
1: Right.
0: I mean, but, so, I said, you got to remember something. They live their life, even today, with regret, with horrible situations. Most of them get addicted to drugs, alcohol. It's a coping mechanism. And I said, here's the thing you need to remember. They're victims, too. Because the devil's playing them like pawns, and they don't even know it.
1: That, and no matter how happy and joyous or whatever they feel like when they've got one over on you, I'm telling you, that's on their conscience.
0: Yeah, it never leaves.
1: Right. I don't care.
0: That burden you carry, that
1: they're carrying that weight all the time.
0: Because you might be struggling.
1: You know when you did wrong to somebody.
0: Yes.
1: Right?
0: Yes. And,
1: so.
0: And you might feel like you're carrying a weight, but you know the weight they're carrying?
1: Yes.
0: And I was like, I get it. I struggle too because I see evil things. Like Bill Gates is a very evil man.
1: Very evil, yes.
0: There's a lot of other evil, evil, evil people. And you don't see God's justice because it's God's timing and not ours.
1: Right.
0: And so that's hard.
1: Yeah.
0: Because you want to see it right now.
1: Yes.
0: Like, I want to see you burn for the things you've done to humanity.
1: Right.
0: But even God looks at those people
1: and loves them.
0: And loves them because he's smarter than us. And he looks at, he doesn't see all that evil.
1: Right.
0: Because he can tell they're being manipulated.
1: Yes.
0: And I'm like, whoa. This is me talking to him, making him feel better and like trying to fix the situation.
1: But you're getting rebel,
0: And as I'm telling him these things, that just totally spirit-led, I just felt it. I'm like, whoa.
1: Yeah.
0: They're all I mean, we're all wicked inside. Like,
1: yes.
0: We were, yeah, ever since the fall of Adam and the whole thing, right? But deep down inside, even these wicked people do wicked things. They're just victims of the devil that gave in.
1: Right.
0: And they're not beyond redemption. Even Bill Gates
1: is not
0: isn't beyond redemption. Before the car accident, I pray that he meets God and has
1: yes.
0: And then after that, you know, I'll meet you 50-50.
1: I hope he burns slow.
0: Yeah. No, I just wake up to your evil ways and change. That's what you know, because I don't get it, and I see it all the time. For instance, I think I talked about it on the show where. Me and Amelia went to a Hardy concert a couple years ago. There's 25,000 people there. And if he did a salvation call, at least half of those people, at least half would have done it.
1: Right.
0: Even if they didn't believe, didn't want to believe, they still would have done it.
1: Right.
0: Because he said, let's do it. Right. And that's how much they just follow this guy.
1: Yes.
0: So if concert goers follow a musician that hard, how hard do you think you should be following Jesus if you call yourself a Christian?
1: Oh, it should be a whole devotion.
0: Like everything in your life.
1: Everything in your life should revolve around, like, God, family,
0: country comes last because that's the least of the important things.
1: Yes,
0: because you put God first, all that other stuff will. It doesn't matter what's happening around you,
1: right?
0: Because God will fix it all.
1: And we as humans are programmed in this weird way, where. So if I'm waiting for jobs to come in or any of that, like, I should just put my faith there. Right? Like, it's going to happen, but it's hard. When you get pressure on you, like, okay, you're spending this amount, this much is coming in this side, right? That puts pressure on you, but really, it's such a balance in life.
0: At some point, you'll look back on life, it's probably after you're dead, and you look back when God, like, plays your life before your eyes, and you're going to be like, man, I was dumb. I could have done so many other things and enjoyed so much of my life.
1: Yes.
0: Because I'm not supposed to be stressing when you just give it all to God.
1: Yeah. I tell you, the biggest thing I've learned in the last 4 or 5 years is you can do anything you want. Mm-hmm. Literally. Just choose and do it.
0: Yeah, too many people plan.
1: Yes.
0: Planning to do this, planning to do that, just go do it.
1: Yeah, they never take the step. That's...
0: Yes.
1: I don't have a problem with you planning.
0: Right.
1: Like, if you fail to plan, you're planning to fail. That's a real thing. But you also got to make the step. You're not going to have all the answers ever.
0: No, that's what too many people wait for.
1: Yes. Like,
0: I can't do this until...
1: Because blah, blah. Right. Yes.
0: I have a friend of mine who's a doctor. I'm telling this friend for a long time, if she's watching this, listening to this, I'm telling you again, start your own practice.
1: Yes.
0: Start your own practice.
1: You'll be fine.
0: Fearful to take the step because the security has a great job.
1: Yeah.
0: But the freedom is in that step.
1: Yes. Jim Carrey made a great point on that one. His dad was funnier than him, he said.
0: But really?
1: But he said he never took the risk to go professional into being a comedian and a movie star. And because he had a safe job. Well, when he was in his 50s, his safe job dried up, and he got fired. And he said, that's when I knew I was going to be a comedian. Because if you can go the safe way and fail,
0: yes,
1: why not take the road that's going to give you the most enjoyment? Like,
0: yes.
1: So, some wisdom there.
0: 100%.
1: Like,
0: all right, I got to do a verse a day before I forget.
1: Yes.
0: It wasn't the last verse I gave you, but, I mean, if you send that in for bonus points, we'll love you extra. But, all right, so this one is, you shall remember the Lord your God, for it is he who gives you the power to get wealthy, and he that establishes his covenant, which he swore to your fathers, as it is in this day.
1: Nice. It's a good one.
0: Yeah. Your father is the blessing of Abraham.
1: Yes.
0: Yeah. Interesting. Very good.
1: Yep.
0: So, email godfamilypodcast.com. 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Or Facebook.
1: Or message us.
0: Message us. Carry a pigeon.
1: Anyway, drop it in the mail if you want.
0: I don't know if I want to get mail.
1: I'm with you.
0: Send it to your house.
1: Send it to my house. I don't care. I never check it, so.
0: I'll joke with my wife. I'm like, if she's poisoning me. So I'll be like, I'm going to have the kids eat this, but take a bite of the sandwich first. Totally kidding. She gets so mad when I do that. I'm like, well, you're upset with me earlier about something.
1: Yeah, we're just making sure. She smacks the sandwich out of their hand, though.
0: Yeah.
1: Like, okay.
0: Then, you know. And it's funny, though, because I look at her and I said, just so you know, anytime I eat anything, I always bless it. And the Bible says you can eat poison and it won't hurt you.
1: Right.
0: Just make sure you bless it first.
1: That's awesome.
0: All right, I have another one.
2: If you're repulsed by Jeffrey Epstein, but you have no issue with abortion, that's what we call hypocrisy. This week, we saw a 16-week-old baby. Baby Samuel left for 30 minutes out on some little piece of paper only to die by himself alone. You want to know why Jeffrey Epstein is so repulsive? Because every one of his victims were abused, and that is a precious soul in the eyes of God, because they were created by God, made in his image. If you're repulsed by Jeffrey Epstein, you better be repulsed by abortion, because that is also an attack on the image of God. Every single one of these aborted babies, like every victim of Jeffrey Epstein, has been wrongfully murdered and abused when they were innately valuable because God said so. You shouldn't be surprised, by the way, that Jeffrey Epstein loved abortion. If you go through the keywords in the files, look at how many times abortion, Planned Parenthood, IVF, eugenics comes up. Said beginning in 2000s, Epstein developed a strong interest in improving the human race through genetic engineering and artificial intelligence, eugenics. You shouldn't be surprised that the founder of abortion, Margaret Sanger, who loves the idea of eugenics and treating little babies as something that we can use and abuse for our own political agenda, you shouldn't be surprised that that's like Jeffrey Epstein. Why? Because you're either on team life or you're on team death. You must choose today, am I on the side of life or am I on the side of death?
1: She's so good.
0: Is this the way she connects those two?
1: Yes.
0: Like, oh, you're upset by Epstein, but you're not upset by abortion.
1: Right.
0: Same difference.
1: It's the same. The people that think that a baby in a womb is not a life is just mind-blowing to me. Like,
0: don't get me wrong. I struggle with, if you're against abortion. As a Christian, you have to be against abortion.
1: Yes.
0: You can't believe in murdering God's people. I do struggle with the fact, what if the mom, is going to die in the process.
1: During the birth?
0: No.
1: Just in the whole pregnancy?
0: Yeah, because my aunt got pregnant at one point, but it was in the fallopian tube. It would kill her, basically. Right? So if the doctor doesn't intercede, she dies.
1: Okay.
0: I do struggle with that one, because obviously I don't think the mother should die. But let's face it, 99% of the abortion in this country is just because, oops, I got pregnant and I don't want to have a baby.
1: I used to believe if the mom got raped and she got pregnant, and which is a really small percentage, that maybe she'd have the say. But then I see these people who were, their moms got raped and they were born.
0: Yes.
1: And the level of goodness they've done on this earth changed my mind.
0: Right.
1: I was like, wow, okay.
0: Now, I'm not saying it's not necessarily you're right at all.
1: Right.
0: Because you are a human being, you answer to God and God alone.
1: So that's how I kind of leave it.
0: Right.
1: It's kind of between you and God.
0: But I'm going to tell you what the Bible says, and I'm going to tell you about right and wrong.
1: Right.
0: I mean, if you use abortion as birth control, that's evil.
1: Yes.
0: It is what it is. If you don't like that, I'm sorry. I don't care.
1: Right. I mean,
0: but I'm not going to tell you that. No, you're not going to go do that.
1: So I'm with you 100%. I think you should have the right to do whatever you want, because that's our free will. God gave that to us.
0: Right.
1: And then whatever you do is between you and God.
0: No, I like to see abortions, the numbers drop to nothing.
1: Yeah.
0: Just based off women not wanting to murder their babies.
1: Right.
0: Right?
1: Yeah, 100%.
0: That's it.
1: Yes.
0: That should be what we all want.
1: Right.
0: You shouldn't need a law to create morals.
1: Right.
0: You need to do a better job with morals in the country.
1: Yeah.